Yo, what's good? It's your boy Mark Will, and you are now rocking with the one, the only, the original, Grandmaster J, on the ones and twos. Salute.

From the one and only crew, the Shaggin' Flies, bringing you all that good sports updates. So sit back, relax, I'm going to put this song on, and then after this, you will hear from the Shaggin' Flies. Grandmaster J will be back next Tuesday at 7:30 to 9 p.m. Peace. Don't want to be ya. See ya.

0: Hartford, coming to you live from the WRTC studios on the Trinity College campus. This is Shaggin' Flies. I'm Ryan. I'm here with my brother John for the next 1.5 hours. We're going to break down all the noteworthy action from the world of sports. And tonight we are loaded again after taking the last 2 weeks off. We've got tons to discuss and catch up on, so we're excited for that. How you doing tonight, John?
1: I'm doing well. I think for me, it's been almost or over a month since I've been in the stew. So, you know, I got a lot of thoughts. I'd say the last time that I was in the studio, the Red Sox were not 6 feet under; they were like 15 feet under, and now they're gonna win the World Series. So, you know, how things can change in a month. Happy to be back in the studio.
0: Yeah, welcome back to the stew, as you say. And you're right; we got to talk some Sox. We definitely will in this show. But first, we will shout out Chilling with Jay, the original Grandmaster Jay. That's who you were just listening to. He is on every Tuesday night here at WRTC Hartford from 7:30 to 9 p.m. just before us. So don't miss his show. Check out all of his work on the archive. He's a great DJ, mixing everything up live in studio. It's really impressive what he does for his show. Again, that's Chilling with Jay, the original Grandmaster Jay, every Tuesday, 7:30 to 9 p.m. You don't want to miss that. John and I will be talking Sox. We'll be talking golf. We'll be talking tennis. We'll be talking basketball, all sorts of things. Soccer, like we said, we missed a lot, so we got lots to catch up on. And we'd love to have anyone out there involved in our conversations. Our studio line is 860-297-5317. Again, that's 860-297-5317. Please call that number so that we can get you live on the air and you can join any of the conversations John and I are having. Like we said, we'd love to have you. But with that, we've got tons to discuss. We got to get right into it. Let's go.

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1: All right, John, so we got to start the show tonight. As we mentioned, we haven't been here for the past few weeks. For you, it's been even longer, but we were both away the past few weeks because we spent 10 days in Scotland. You and I, our co-host Connor, and our co-host every now and again, Paul, all went with our father out to Scotland to play 10 rounds of golf in St. Andrews and North Berwick. We spent 5 days in St. Andrews. We spent 5 days in North Berwick, all kind of on the east coast of Scotland. We played remarkable golf courses. We went to a bunch of great pubs, had, you know, maybe what I would call some mediocre meals. But hey, I'll let you talk first. What were your reactions, your reflections? You're now back in studio for the first time since 10 days in Scotland. Tell us about it.
2: You know, Scotland was great. For everyone that I've told, you know, I've said, I told people that I was going to Scotland, and every time I told them, I was like, yeah, we're going to play golf. You know, that's really the point. And so it was a golf trip through and through. You know, we really maximized on the amount of golf that could be played. I guess theoretically, we could have played more golf, but that would have been I just think it was a good way to experience the landscape and the lifestyle of Scotland through playing golf. And so it's kind of interesting because it felt like at the two towns that we were at, St. Andrews and North Berwick, obviously St. Andrews, I feel like people know because of the historic course and the fact that the Open is there all the time. North Berwick, you know, if you were watching the Scottish Open, it probably that name rings probably true to you because that Scottish Open was in North Berwick this year. So it does just feel like, at least in that part of Scotland, maybe an hour north and an hour south of Edinburgh, like where we were, what they call the Gulf Coast, like that's really that's what they're about over there. So we played a lot of golf. We went to the pub, drank some Guinness, had some meals. I think I liked my meals more than you did, but had some meals, and I think that's kind of what they do over there. And so it was fun to kind of experience that golfer's lifestyle.
1: Yeah, absolutely. I think that's really well said and great reflections. And I agree with you. I guess I'll start by saying I don't want to trash the meals I had. I enjoyed the meals.
2: What was your favorite meal?
1: I had a good fish and chips at, what was that place? Forgan's?
2: Forgan's
1: was a good fish and chips.
2: Fish and chips was bomb.
1: Maybe pulled trigger on my fish and chips a little bit earlier than I should have because we then went to a couple of more like kind of coastal restaurants. Mm-hmm. And so maybe could have ordered it from there instead. But my main comment on the food is just the fact that we experienced such a lack thereof. You know, we came off the golf course a couple times fairly late, you know, in between maybe like 8 and 10 p.m. And you, I guess, could understand why some kitchens are shut down at that point. But we had a couple nights where it was like 7 to 8 p.m. and we were still struggling to find dinner. Not like dinner that we liked, dinner that was being served.
2: Yeah.
1: And so that is the only, you know, thing I would say to people is in terms of my reflections on Scotland is like, you got to get to the restaurant early. You got to eat dinner by like 5:30, 6 p.m. because these restaurants are shutting down. They'll serve you beers until the wee hours of the morning. But if you want dinner past, like, it seems like 7 p.m., you're out of luck, which is crazy to me, especially because it's light out till 10:30 in the summer there.
2: Yeah, I mean, that was obviously one of the biggest difficulties that we ran into. I can't say I understand it. I don't know if they go to bed at 10 o'clock when it's just light out. Like, I don't... Do they, like, if I eat dinner at 5 o'clock, I'm just hungry again at 10 o'clock. Like, I cannot say I understand it, but that just seems to be the way that they do it in Scotland. They eat dinner early. And honestly, I found it interesting even more so, especially in a place like St. Andrews, just because it felt very touristy there. It felt like there were a lot of Americans there.
1: Yeah, we can't be the only people coming off the golf course at 6:30 looking for dinner, right?
2: I mean, like, they're handing out tea times at 6:30 at the old course. I think that's what it said. The last tea time was 6:30. So it's like, yeah, I guess I guess, million-dollar business idea, just like Wendy's. Go, someone go put a Wendy's in St. Andrews. You're going to make
1: numbers.
2: You're going to make a lot of money. Yeah, I it was kind of an interesting experience. That's not what I would have expected. But now, I guess next time we'll know.
1: Yeah, I just found that to be shocking. And yeah, you're right. Next time you'll just know. But that's definitely a takeaway for me. But to get into the positives or the more important takeaways, I love Scotland. I thought Scotland was awesome. I'd love to go back. I'd love to, you know, if I wasn't an American, I'm a proud American. I'm proud to speak the way that I do. But like, if I wasn't, I'd be happy to be a Scottish lad and speak that Scottish accent that those guys have and be a golfer and have it be, you know, ingrained in my blood the way that it is. And so I just love Scotland. I loved the towns and places that we were in. It was my first time ever going to Europe, and so it was my first time ever being in places like St. Andrews or North Berwick, which I guess are more coastal towns, and so it's more understandable, I guess, that they might be super old. St. Andrews is obviously incredibly old and older than a lot of places in the world, so that's unique no matter what. But then, like, we go to Edinburgh, which is a major city that is home to, you know, about a million people or close to it. And, you know, it's one of the major cities, at least, that you think of when you think of Scotland. And walking around that place, I'm like, this still looks like Harry Potter. Like, all these all of these buildings were built hundreds of years ago. We went on a tour and we learned that, like, yes, in fact, most of these things that are still there today, I've been there for hundreds of years. And I just have never experienced that. You're more well-traveled than me into parts of the world. And so you've gotten to see some of this just ancient architecture that is still used in modern day. Like, there's just buses driving through the streets of Edinburgh, and these streets are so narrow, and I'm like, I just was very taken aback by how it all works and how the old and the new have come together. And again, first time in Europe for me, and so that was all brand new. And I just walked around Edinburgh, same with St. Andrews and North Berwick. Those are just smaller towns, so it's a smaller scale. Like, and I just felt like, this is unbelievable how old this place is. And yet how I'm here in 2026 driving my Skoda and, you know, trying to park it in these tiny parking spaces. And so all of it, I felt in that sense, was very impressive. Just the age that Scotland brings. I love the people. I thought they were so interested in talking to us, which I thought was cool. Again, we were in some touristy places. So if we spent the whole time in Edinburgh, it wouldn't have been the same, with people have just been coming up to us at every pub, or basically any time people heard us speaking, they wanted to talk to us where we were. I don't know if that would have been the case, but where we were, it was the case. And I thought that was really cool. Everyone wanted to know where we were playing. Once they heard about that, they wanted to know how we felt about the place that we played. At least for me, I had multiple conversations with people when I was just like waiting for attendance or something, where they were like, oh, what are you doing here? Oh, playing golf. Like, oh, where are you playing? Oh, gullet number two today. Like, oh, dude, like, what'd you think of that seventh hole? Like, and they're doing it in their Scottish accent. But like, I just thought it was awesome the way that they were interested in talking to us, and I really enjoyed that. And then finally, I think that I have written down here reverence for golf. Obviously, that's right up my alley. I just felt like in multiple ways this was displayed. We walked through the St. Andrew's Cemetery when we were taking a tour. So many of the headstones are just enshrined with golf stuff. Like, the guy's dead, and it's like, here was his score at the 1862 Open Championship where he finished tied third. Like, and I love that. I think that's awesome. And I think that it's clear how much that golf means to the people of that part of the world. Maybe a little bit older, you know, maybe that's not the same necessarily anymore. We didn't see any modern headstones necessarily, but I felt like that was an example of the reverence they have for golf. But mainly, especially at St. Andrews, I asked the question of our tour guide. St. Andrews is open on Sunday. The old course at St. Andrews is open every Sunday. There's no golf played. It's a public park. And yet the course, when you walk it, you and I both did, is incredibly beautiful and pristine. There's not a granola bar wrapper on the ground. There's nothing. It's perfect. And it's not like you see like 1,000 people out there, you know, cleaning everything up all the time. I'm sure they're out there in the mornings, but we walked it in the setting sun with hundreds of other people around, and it was just beautiful, and nobody was doing anything stupid. And it's open all day on Sunday for all the 14-year-olds of Scotland to come out and do the dumb things that 14-year-olds do, and they just don't do it. And that's the case not only at St. Andrews, but throughout all the courses we played, it seemed like there were walking paths, and these courses were public, and they are these beautiful, you know, unparalleled pieces of land that these courses are cut into, that they've been cut into for hundreds of years, and that if you ruined would be unfixable, and yet nobody ruins them. And I guess, I don't know, I'm fawning over people not doing bad things, but the reality is, in general, public places are taken care of by certain people, but they're also trashed by certain people. And it just didn't seem like the people that trash things were present in Scotland in the places that we were. And so I just felt like I'm calling that a reverence for golf. Maybe that's just different cultures and norms, but it seemed to me like the people respected golf and cared about golf in a way that was unique to Scotland and something that I hadn't experienced. The people on the walking path knew when to stop walking because you were about to hit and they didn't want to interrupt you. And I don't know that that's how that would go in America. I think the Americans would be like, I'm walking here, dude. Like, I'm walking here, like they say in South Park. So all that to say, I thought Scotland was awesome. I loved the people. I loved the weather that we got and the countryside and how old everything was and the experience of it all. And I thought the way golf flows into their culture was really, really cool. Did you have a favorite golf course?
2: That's a good question. We played a lot of really good ones. I think that my favorite was probably the Glen East Links, our last go around the old 18 holes in North Berwick. Yeah, you know, a municipal course, I guess, is their kind of equivalent of a municipal course, and just on the water, very beautiful views. Our weather was perfect that day, not a cloud in the sky, so that might have, no pun intended, clouded my view a little bit, but I really, really enjoyed that. It felt like pretty pure links golf, and it was beautifully overlooking the town. I think something that I liked about the courses that we played is that I enjoy hiking, and a lot, like you said, a lot of these courses had paths along the sides of them. You know, a lot of these courses are bordering the sea. And so in between, you know, the sand and where the course is actually marked, there were often trails. And on the Glen East Links, there were actually cliffs over by, you know, near the clubhouse and over, like, after the hill of the first hole. And a few days before we played, I went for a run, and I, to your reverence point, like, there, you just kind of end up at the entrance to the golf course, and there's a big sign and it says, watch out, people are playing golf here, like, you might get hit. But it doesn't say don't come, it doesn't say don't walk through. And I ran through, everyone was very respectful, and then you're just running along the golf course on these paths, but you're also running along the cliffs and along the ocean, and you see the beautiful town in the background. So long-winded answer, the Glen East Links was my favorite, but I also just enjoyed the fact that it felt very natural in a way, the way that these golf courses are sculpted into the land, the way that they press up against the sea, the way that people utilize them, not just for golf, but also for outdoor recreation and for walking their dogs. And I just thought that that was very cool. And I think that that's kind of the general idea behind Lynx Golf, is that it's the land is the land, and we're not sculpting it. We're just utilizing it to play golf. And I thought that was pretty cool.
1: Definitely, yeah. It links the land to the sea, and I agree with you. It just, I described it to one of my friends as similar to driving through Vermont on your way to Stratton or Okemo or Killington, where you're on Route 30 and you're driving 45 miles an hour down a two-lane road, and you just keep coming. You know, every 5 miles you come to a town and you got to come down to 25 miles an hour, and it takes 2 minutes to drive through the town, small little town, and you're on to the next one. Except imagine each one of those towns is right on the ocean with a immaculate golf course.
2: Yeah, it has a $500 golf course.
1: If not three of them, you know? And all those golf courses are just like kind of built into the fabric of that town. The golf course hasn't changed the town, and the town hasn't changed the golf course in the way that it would in America, I think. I was saying that to Dad at one point. Like, it's amazing that these aren't more monetized, like that it's not more of like each of these places has a Baja Mar type resort right on it, because you would think they could just be like, oh, come play this, you know, immaculate course. And so I just, it's all, I agree with you, so natural, and it all kind of flows into just the way of life in those areas. And I agree. I found that to be super cool.
2: I think that there's a possibility, and this is just a theory, but the fact that these places are so old and so historical, I think that actually plays into what you're talking about in terms of respect and you know, lack of denigration of these public places. Like the city of Edinburgh, we're walking around and they're talking about things that have happened in years that start with, that have three numbers instead of four, you know, the 800s, the 900s. Like these are ancient historical places. And so when you grow up in a place like that, you just understand that you are a part of such a long lineage of people, and that doesn't really exist as much in the United States, at least visibly in the architecture and in all these things that we were able to see within Scotland. So I think people grow up in these towns and they see these placards of people who lived here in the 1500s, and or they see old Tom Morris's grave and it gets repainted every time the Open comes there. And it, because you feel a part of that history, you ultimately act in a way that preserves that history moving forward. That just popped into my head, but I think that's probably why.
1: I bet that's right. It's a great point. I just would say maybe on the devil's advocate side of that, like I feel like so many Europeans come to America and are taken aback by how nice our things are, like how nice Madison Square Garden is and how nice, you know, Gillette Stadium is. And, you know, I'll leave it in sports terms just because we're a sports talk radio show. But you could go to a bunch of other things that I'm probably less familiar with. But then you, in Madison Square Garden is beautiful, but outside of Madison Square Garden is a ton of trash and a ton of like, hey man, don't leave that there. And like, come on, don't do this. And it's like, you have this beautiful place, but yet for some reason, our culture is just less inclined to take care of it. And I bet you're right. Maybe it's something to do with, it hasn't been generation after generation after generation taking care of Madison Square Garden. And maybe in, you know, 500 years when we're as old as Europe, it will be like that. But
2: yeah, when they have a plaque that says Taylor Swift got married here, people will not throw their vapes on the ground.
1: Yeah, maybe that's true. That's a good point. Well, I'll say that my favorite golf course, I think, was Dunbar. We said that on the trip a bunch. Dunbar was beautiful. You play like 16 holes, honestly, like right on the water. We had a beautiful day there in terms of 70 degrees and sunshine. For a lot of it, it was just me and Dad, so I'll have a special memory with our father because of that. And I played well there. You know, I so that obviously... Oops.

0: courses and had me thinking differently as a golfer, had me hitting way different yardages, had me, you know, doing all the things that you would expect as a Lynx experience.
1: Castle's not a proper golf course because it has a halfway house.
0: Yeah,
1: you can't get hot dogs at the turn. That's not what they were doing back in the day.
0: You can't get a pork and haggis roll like we had beforehand. But I love St. Andrews, and to be honest, like when we were leaving St. Andrews, in my head I was like, dang, like I don't know if we made the right choice in planning this trip, because St. Andrews is awesome and wherever we go is not going to be this cool. Like, we probably should just spend 5 more days here. But then we went to North Berwick, and while very different, like less, a lot quieter as a town, I really enjoyed it for the reasons that we've talked about, like kind of the fact that you go to all of these small towns with small groups of people in these beautiful golf courses, and how it's all kind of baked into the land in the way that they all just exist. And it's not that big a deal that this thing's here. It just, oh yeah, here's North Berwick where Scotty Scheffler was this week. Yep. And it's just, you know, right down the street from the pub that we're walking past every day. It's just,
1: yeah. And there's a course that Phil Mickelson won the Open at. Like, it is, it's pretty crazy, these places. And I mean, we went to all these golf courses. They are all pristine and immaculate, so it makes sense after living it. But it's called the Gulf Coast, and every 20 kilometers or whatever, there's just a championship-type course or multiple, like you're talking about, that have held open championships that have – and people of the highest magnitude have won there. So it's just – like if you're a golf historian – or someone who cares about that at all, that is another reason to go, just because it is, like, I don't know anything about anything, but it's cool to see the course from a distance that Phil Mickelson won the Open at. And you can just do that on top of the municipal course in North Berwick. Like, that's, it's very cool, and it's very nonchalant.
0: Absolutely. Yeah, well said. And I've said the same thing to each of my friends who have asked, many of which are golfers, so I don't have to say, like, if you love golf, but I'll say to anyone listening out there right now, like, if you love golf, Scotland.
1: Good spot.
0: If you have the means, like, I would say that about Bethpage. I would say that in Connecticut about Keeney Park. Like, obviously, we're on different levels and different things. Top tier, if you love golf, Scotland, St. Andrews, North Berwick. We didn't even get to go to Prestwick, where a lot of the history of golf is. Cruden Bay is where Tim Page, who we should shout out, who helped us do a lot of planning of this trip. Our father's friend, shout out Tim Page. Cruden Bay is his favorite area. That's in the northern part, more the Scottish Highlands. And we haven't even checked that out. And so I think we know where we're going on our next trip, or at least me, Prestwick to the Highlands. But yeah, if you love golf, if you have any interest in golf at all, or just, you know, fantastic towns, fantastic coastlines, fantastic scenery, fantastic people, Scotland is your spot. Just maybe bring some snacks. That's all I would say. But John, do you have a favorite moment or shot from golfing, like specifically on in your mid rounds? You said a lot of I suck. You know, and you and I had plenty of arguments where I will stand by this. We don't have to have the argument live on the air unless you want to. But, like, you played, I think, really good golf, and you have a really good swing. I've always been jealous of the fact that you don't really play all that often, and yet you have a very fundamentally sound, slotted-up golf swing. So with that said, did you have a favorite shot or moment from your 10 rounds in Scotland? You know, or one that you'd want back, maybe the other side, anything that you look at and you say, man, if I could have just made that putt.
1: I mean, there are some holes that I want back that I didn't end up finishing. But,
0: me too.
1: And, you know, compared to you or Paul, I definitely don't play much golf. So I'll give you that. But I had a birdie on the 17th hole at the Castle course, so I think that probably has to be it. Only birdie of the trip. But, you know, a cliffside par 3. I don't know. It was like 170 yards, maybe.
0: I think a 187 flag is,
1: yeah,
0: what it was.
1: Yeah, I mean, 187 with steep drop-offs on all sides. Like, that's the best birdie I've ever made in my entire life, and there aren't that many, so it's not that hard to choose from. But that's probably mine. What about you?
0: Yeah, that's a great one. Just to paint the picture a little bit more for the listeners out there. Yeah, so this is a 17th hole at the Castle course. Castle course is beautiful. We're right on the water. The tee box is a cliff, and then there's just a massive cavern in, you know, the ocean is below you. And then there's a green that's also on a cliff. Mm-hmm. And you can basically hit the ball on the green or hit the ball in the ocean. Those are your options. And it's like 180-yard force carry. And John just throws one right over the flag and rolls the putt in down the hill from

0: 20 feet for birdie, and we're all sitting there like, all right, I guess this is easy. So yeah, that was a sick
1: hole.
0: I'm
1: looking at it right now, and I'm even more impressed with myself.
0: It was a great shot and a great hole. I was glad to witness that. Yeah, I think I hit a lot of fun shots and shots I was happy with. I think the one of the ones that you and I were together for on Gullin number one, we all hit pretty good shots into 18, and I had like 20 feet, and I said, I'll start the birdie fest, and then canned it.
1: Yeah, that was pretty good.
0: And so that was fun. Always fun to call your shot with a birdie. Unfortunately, you and Connor did not follow me in, so it wasn't a birdie fest after all. But that was fun. As I mentioned, Dunbar was fun. You know, I always find it kind of fun to battle on the golf course a little bit and feel like you're still scoring without your best stuff. And I felt like that was the case for me that day on 18. I was kind of way left off the tee, and I knew I was somewhere around breaking 80, and I really wanted to break 80. And I was able to, you know, get the ball back in play and get the ball up and down from 80 yards for birdie again with dad. So that was very fun, very special. So those are the two that come to mind thinking about best shots. But yeah, overall, I think it was a great trip. I think my final reflection is one that's, I'm sure, still working on me, and that will only, you know, kind of continue with time, and not to be too, I don't know, gushy or whatever the case is. But it was I feel very grateful that I got to spend that time in that place on those golf courses with my father. And I'm sure you do too. You know, I feel very grateful that I've done it with you and Connor and Paul as well. That's fantastic. But, you know, as far as we can tell, we've got a long time together to do things like that, hopefully. And hopefully we have the same with our father, but it's obviously just a little bit different. So, I don't know, in the wake of Poppy, Grammy, all that stuff going on, to be able to be in Scotland with, you know, the person that I love and respect probably more than anyone else in the world, and my father, that I will remember forever. And like I said, I think every day I just think more and more like, man, that's super cool. And I'm sure we'll feel that way for the rest of our lives.
1: Yeah, I think so. It's well, very well said.
0: All right. Well, anything else on Scotland? 9:38 here in studios. So I think we'll take a quick break, come back, and then talk a little bit more golf. Talk the Open. We'll talk the real players. But anything else on our trip? I wish Connor was and Paul were here, or and Dad too, to help, you know, get their thoughts. But maybe we'll get them in the future.
1: Yeah. I'll just say on the elite courses that you have to visit. You left off Skunkamug, but besides that, yeah, that's all I got.
0: Yeah, you're right. Wyndham, Skunkamug, and in Twin Hills.
1: Twin Hills, the big three.
0: It's a 54-hole day that you got to break out if you're ever going to do it. But with that, Shag and Fly is here, WRTCR for Don't Touch That Dial. We'll be right back after a short break.

0: All right, John. Welcome back. Shag and Flies here on WRTC Hartford. Enough about ourselves. Let's talk about the real golfers. We missed, or we were watching the Open Championship in Scotland. We haven't had the chance to talk about it here live on the air. Obviously, Ryan Fox is your champion golfer of the year, the winner of the gold medal. He birdied four of his final six holes on his way to winning the Open in the Claret Jug. What was your reaction to the finish, Ryan Fox, as your Open champion?
1: It kind of felt like he came out of nowhere a little bit. He was obviously hanging around on Sunday, but you know, we had guys, maybe just because they were bigger names, but guys like Cam Young, guys like Sam Burns, guys like Scottie Scheffler, who were in the mix, and so that's kind of where my attention was focused. And Ryan Fox all of a sudden was putting on 18 for birdie to become the champion golfer of the year. So I think that's like a pretty good way to win your first major. You know, the you don't have to come down 18 with all the pressure on you, really. I mean, even though he did obviously have some pressure on him, but he didn't have to come into the day bearing the weight of being the leader. Obviously, we saw what happened to Sam Burns with that weight. So it just felt like he hung around just enough, and then it's like watching like ice, or what am I thinking of, like speed skating. It's like you hang around, and then you find your position, and you take your strike, and he took a strike, and he won.
0: Yeah, maybe like horse racing or something. Like, yeah. You got a guy, and all of a sudden the horses bump into each other, and it's like, oh man, this guy's now in for. Yeah, I'm with you. I think it was a fantastic play down the back nine, obviously birdieing four of his last six holes. I want to stop and talk about the 15th hole for a second, which he made bogey on because it was par three. He had a pretty decent shot that got kind of unlucky in a Lynx Golf type of way, ended up in a bunker, ended up right in the back lip of a bunker, and so he wasn't even able to advance the ball towards the hole. He had to go out backwards, essentially play for bogey. And he talked about after the round getting that ball up and down. Once he had got it out of the bunker, getting it up and down for bogey was a big time kind of momentum boost for him, which was similar to what Jordan Spieth said in 2017 at Royal Birkdale about bogeying the 13th hole, like how that was a big momentum boost for him. Both of them thinking in those moments like, oh man, it's going to be worse. I just got Lynx golfed. And so I just thought that was cool. Dad always talks about, it's one of my favorite stories, you know, Greg Norman versus Tom Watson. Both guys had the same caddy at one point. And when the caddy was asked, what's the difference between the two players? Norman would be the guy that walks up to a plugged lie in the bunkers ball, you know, in a divot in the fairway after a perfect drive. He'd walk up there and say, oh man, like, oh, what do I got to do to catch a break out here? This is ridiculous. I hit a perfect drive. Tom Watson would walk up and be like, oh, look at this. Watch this. And be like, you know, ready for the challenge and excited for it. And it seems like Ryan Fox definitely had more of that Tom Watson mentality. And I think that's just so awesome in the game of golf. And I was so happy to see him play the way that he did down the stretch. I thought it was cold-blooded. I thought it was kind of ho-hum the way that he did it. Just piss missile down the middle of 18. Got to get a little lucky to avoid the bunkers. He did. But then just a dart on 18. Like, our brother Paul's rooting hard for Cam Young in that moment. And he's like, oh, you know, he's telling himself, oh, it's not that close. Like, that ball was at its apex, and you could tell it was all over it. And then it landed, obviously, where it did, 12 feet from the hole. Just a fantastic shot. He was one of five guys to birdie the 18th hole all of Sunday, and he made it look super easy. And I thought something cool was when I was reading Twitter after, you know, my Twitter is pretty well algorithmed to the golf world, and so I had a lot of people that I think know Ryan Fox and know his game a lot better than me talking about him, and they were saying, not surprised at all. This is a born and raised killer. This is a guy that's had to grind his way just to have a tour card. Like, they were not surprised to see that with a chance at a Claret Jug in his hands, that he stepped up to the moment and laced a couple shots like I just mentioned that he did. So good for him. I was happy to see it. And I agree with you. He, you know, when you talk about Tommy Fleetwood, Cam Young, Sam Burns, probably the top three players in the world without a major that we all expect to get one, all being right there, kind of ready for their moment. The fact that he stepped in front of all of them, obviously, of course, with Scottie Scheffler right there, guys like Ludwig Aubert, Siwoo Kim, who can go low at any moment. The fact that it was Ryan Kim that came out of that pack, or Ryan Kim, Ryan Fox that came out of that pack. I was very surprised, but happy for him, and good for the Kiwi, the 39-year-old from New Zealand. What was your reaction, John? A lot of talk about this to his pace of play. It took him 22 seconds to hit his, you know, Open Championship ceiling putt after Sam Burns got the ball out of the hole. Any strong reaction to the way Ryan Fox plays golf from a pace of play perspective?
1: I think it's awesome. I mean, did he have any comments about it? Did anyone ask him about it?
0: Yeah,
1: he was Why does he say he does it?
0: So he talked about when he was growing up playing. He's one of these guys that comes from, you know, kind of a blue collar background. But his father would be his father's like a legendary. So it's his grandfather, I think, is a legendary cricket player in New Zealand, and his father is a legendary member of the All Blacks, which I guess is like the New Zealand rugby team. And I guess that's like in New Zealand, like that'd be like being on, you know, the Lakers. Like, so his father is this legendary athlete.
1: He won the 1987 Rugby World Cup with the All Blacks.
0: Okay. And at least that's what I read in some articles, is that Ryan Fox is from like a kind of legendary New Zealand athletic family, and his father's specifically. But that, so Ryan Fox would be out with his father at these, you know, charity events and other things, like just, you know, playing golf. His father re-invited. Ryan would come along as a young lad. And so Ryan described like just trying to play and be out of the way. And so he would just hit, you know, get up to his ball, hit again, you know, didn't want to be in anyone's way, try to play quick. That's how it all kind of started for him. And then in terms of some of the specific shots, like somebody asked him about his putt on 18, and he said something that I think a lot of amateurs can learn from. And I mentioned this, I guess you weren't there, but at dinner the other night on Friday, like, people were like, so how did you hit your putt on 18 so fast? And he's like, well, I had already done all my work, and I had read the putt when Sam Burns was reading his putt. Like, I had all the time in the world when he did it. Like, I was just ready. And that's what a lot of amateurs need to learn, is be ready to go when it's your time to go. I think in professional golf, there's nuances. These guys are hitting incredible shots.
1: I mean, it's not just amateurs. It's Rory McIlroy.
0: Yeah, I agree. I don't see why it takes Rory 3 minutes to hit a putt. But at the same time, like, I can understand, because we've both played golf, like, it's the shots these guys are hitting are so hard and so impressive. And so if they want to take some time to get it all right, I get it. But I'm with you.
1: Yeah,
0: I'm
1: mean more for why. The mental aspect of it. It just seems like if you have a putt for birdie to win the Open, that seems like a lot of pressure. So if you feel like you can get up and rip it, like, I think that the more time that you take, the more opportunity you're letting any semblance of doubt or anxiety or pressure creep into your mind. And so Ryan Fox, he read his putt, he was ready, and he putted. Like, and so I just think that is like an A to B to C kind of way to think about playing the game that I really respect. And I think it probably makes you better. Like, I do. Like, overthinking, it does seem like, bites these guys, you know, sometimes.
0: Absolutely. I think that's really well said. I totally agree. I completely agree with this philosophy. Like, I try very hard as a golfer to be very instinctive and athletic. And, you know, I don't like going to the range during the season, like, which is probably not a good thing about my game. But I am almost this to an extreme. I want to just play. And so I'm totally with you. And I don't understand why someone of Rory McIlroy's caliber, like, why standing over a shot in the fairway for 2.5 minutes helps. I don't see the argument, you know? But a lot of times he stands there for 2.5 minutes and then throws it to 3 feet. And so who am I to sit here and tell him that he should change his process?
1: Yeah.
0: But I'm with you. And I thought it was refreshing. I thought it was awesome to watch. And I think definitely amateurs, people like you and I, can learn a lot about just being ready to go when it's your turn. Utilize the time available to you. When somebody else is stepping up to hit their drive, they're going to take 2 practice swings. They're going to set their feet, address the ball, and go. It's going to take them a minute and a half. You should take your practice swings during that time. So all you have to do is address the ball and go when it's your time. And nobody really understands that. I think that he, you know, Ryan Fox has a putt to win the Open, and he's like, all right, well, I've got my read. I'm committed. Let's rip it, you know?
1: It felt like, I mean, I don't know if this was the case on the American broadcast because we were watching Sky Sports or the BBC or whatever, but it felt like the cameraman, like, almost didn't know that he was about to putt. Like, they cut to him and he was, like, in his putting backswing, basically. Yeah. I think it's just so unusual for something like that to happen and on this, like, platform, on this stage.
0: Definitely. I agree. And I thought it was cool to see, and maybe we'll see more of it. I doubt it. you know, we'll probably see more of the waggle counter like we saw with Brian Harman at the Open a few years ago. But this was refreshing and fun, and especially people like us can learn that you don't need a billion hours to play golf. Grip it, rip it, and that's probably your best chance, like you just said. John, did Bryson DeChambeau deserve a two-stroke penalty?
1: You know, I am not the most well-read on the rules, and I'm listening to Brandel Chamblee, it sounds like not only did he deserve a two-stroke penalty, but he actually deserved to go to jail. So, I mean, the way that it was presented to me from the Golf Channel was that it was, no matter what his intention was, it was unequivocally a penalty. And who am I to tell Brandel Chamblee that he's wrong? I mean, what do you think as someone with a lot more knowledge?
0: I agree that it's a penalty. I think that what I would say, based on the conversations I'm seeing being had or that people have said to me, the intentionality of it does not matter. It's on these guys. It's incumbent on these guys to be very careful around their golf ball. The normalization of his stance and everything also doesn't matter. Like, people are like, oh, he's just standing behind the ball like a normal act, and they're showing me like his pre-shot routine in the fairway, and I understand what they're getting at, like, oh, he's just going about his normal business. But the case is, when you're in areas like that as a professional golfer, you have to be very careful about where you stand, because if you improve your lie or your swing path at all, you're going to get penalized. And that was the case here. I don't care to opine on whether it was intentional or not. I think that's irrelevant. I think it was a two-stroke penalty because I think the reeds that were around his ball sat down enough that it improved his ability to swing the golf club. And that is kind of a bummer because, you know, maybe it was just completely by accident. Maybe he was just walking around and those reeds just broke because he's a big jacked guy and that's the case. But hey, that's also golf. Like, sometimes these guys, you and I play golf again. Like, how many times have we addressed our ball in the rough and it moves just a slight little bit and we don't care, you know? But for them, that's a penalty, and that happens sometimes. And, you know, Dustin Johnson in 2010 is penalized on the 18th hole at the PGA Championship with a one-stroke lead. He ends up losing. He's penalized because he grounds his club in what he thinks is a sandy area. It turns out it's a bunker. Like, that's just like such a, you know, by the book dumb kind of rule. That happened to him. Like, Rory McIlroy, Tiger Woods, 2013 Masters, two-stroke penalty, finishes fourth. Like, I could go down the list of this happens to people all the time in golf. And so I just don't have that much sympathy. And I do think that this was a pretty clear breach of the violation or breach of the rule book, intentional or not, I think is irrelevant. Normal stance or not, I think is irrelevant. The reeds fell down. It improved his ability to swing. I think it's a two-stroke penalty. A few other comments I have to make just based on the discussions I've seen. The idea that Bryson DeChambeau was singled out because he's a LIV golfer is preposterous. Like, the idea that people at the RNA dislike him and therefore tried to go after him is just ridiculous. That's stupid. Anyone giving life to that story is truly an idiot. And finally, there's a lot of discussion about, like, well, if this was Ryan Gerard, nobody would even know. And, like, talking about, like, how these rules in golf are not really accurately called on everybody because not everyone receives the same amount of camera time. That is fair. There are guys like Rory and Scotty and Bryson DeChambeau who are on the featured coverage, the featured groups, way more often. And so they have the opportunity for the RNA or whatever governing body of the tournament to go back and review the footage far more than, you know, Joel Damon or whoever else is just not on the featured groups. And there's literally no camera
1: footage.
0: Didn't
1: this happen in real time, though?
0: This happened in real time. But my point is, he's on a fifth hole on Friday, right? Like, many people who played in the Open, their fifth hole was just not filmed. Like, nobody saw that. And so if they did the same thing, unless it was called in real time, which this wasn't, like, nobody would know. And that's an argument a lot of people are making, and it's fair. The thing that I'll say to that is, oh, you know, I'll reference Don Draper and Mad Men. Like, that's what the money's for.
1: Yep.
0: That's why you're on TV. That's why you're a $500 million man for LIV Golf and Joel Damon is not. And so you have to deal a little bit with extra scrutiny. That's what the money's for. Shut up. I don't care about that. And I have no sympathy for that. John, finally, we got to get to this. I know we're already running out of show, but here's Rory McIlroy on Bryson DeChambeau's comments.
2: Well, can I ask your opinion on the Bryson Rose incident last night? A few different players have been in with different interpretations of it. What did you see?
3: So I was watching it live. I was up in the players' lounge watching it with a few other players. And as soon as he made the step into the ball, we all sort of looked at each other and were like, that didn't seem right. And then when I heard that he was, you know, he was called in by the rules officials, I think we all, it was pretty obvious for why. I think there's no doubt that he improved the line of his backswing. So, you know, and again, it's like, whether it was careless or whether it was intentional, I don't think it matters. Hopefully it was careless. But I think the two-shot penalty was justified for sure.
2: What did you think of the scenes after? Obviously, you guys were delayed getting your tea times as well because of it all going on.
3: Late night for everyone. I won't pretend to be up here and defend Bryson. I'm not particularly fond of him. I think a lot of it's performative. I think a lot of it's for attention. And yeah, you know, to hold the tournament hostage like that and have all of us, volunteers, players, everyone waiting on him to depart, I didn't feel like it was a great look.
0: Sharp comments there, John. What's your reaction to Rory McIlroy saying that about Bryson DeChambeau?
1: You know what's crazy is that I'd only read the statement. I had not heard it, and it actually feels a little bit less scandalous hearing it, but I'm going to remain with my original take, which is just that it's unnecessary. You know, inside of you, there are two wolves. And, you know, a part of me is like, yeah, I want these guys to hate each other. Like, it makes golf way more interesting. Like, Scottie Scheffler is the best golfer in the world by a million miles, so I've heard. Like, I'm, like, the difference between Rory McIlroy and me is not as much as Rory and Scottie. Like, but... And he's friends, and he's nice to everyone, and he might be friendly with everyone, and he's always never gonna, you know, really besmirch the name of guys, and that's all well and good, and he's a very good man and a good role model for all the kids out there. But I want a little bit of controversy and, you know, frankly, hatred in the golf world. I think it's just more interesting. Golf is one of the few sports, along with tennis, that is truly and fully, you know, individual. And so it's just like the you don't have anyone to back you up. So I do respect any golfer who is going to go out there and talk some smack, because there's only you and only you who are able to kind of back yourself up. With that being said, it was just, I also think it was extremely unnecessary, and Rory is definitely throwing stones from a glass house. He is someone who has been very performative in the past. If you look up Rory McIlroy on Twitter, there is going to be a myriad of videos showing him talking back to fans. You know, you talk about him all the time at the Ryder Cup and what he said about, you know, the sanctity of the game and whatever, like. And I don't really mind that as a Rory fan. What I don't like is just a complete lack of self-awareness in that department. And it seemed to me like Rory, like you said, and maybe this came from you, but it seemed like he kind of embraced his, like, bad boy, quote-unquote, personality. And this is, like, him backsliding a little bit and trying to be, like, the good boy or something. I'm not really sure, but it was just unnecessary, and I don't think that he is the person who has the right to say this about Bryson.
0: You're showing him the yellow card, or you're flagging him 15 yards, unnecessary roughness.
1: I think so, yeah. Yellow card is a good analogy.
0: Yeah, no, 10:01 here in studio. You're listening to Ryan John here on WRTC Hartford and Shag and Flies. Yeah, I think that's well said. You know, we don't have enough time really to get all into this, and you and I already had this argument, so we don't necessarily need to have it again. You know me, and everyone who's listened to this show knows me. I love the competition side of sports. I love guys not liking each other and putting their chest out and putting their shoulders behind it and saying, I don't like that guy, and I got to go through him to get what I want, and I'm trying to go through him. And I think that's kind of what Rory was saying here. You know, this guy, I think he was wrong in this instance. I don't like him. I'm not going to support him. I don't have to support him. And, you know, I agree with you. I think you can definitely throw the flag, but I don't. You know, Rory's not really my guy anymore either, as you alluded to. And so I don't have much of a comment here. These are two of non-my guys going at each other a little bit. I believe Bryson is performative. I think if you argue that he's not performative, like, I'll just pull up his YouTube channel and be like, what are you talking about? And so it's pretty obvious that he is. It's obvious that Rory is too. Like, most golfers kind of are. You're on this singular stage and you have to perform. That in turn, like, inherently makes you performative. And so, yeah, I could go on. We don't have enough time. Yeah, it's not much that I have to say other than what you said. And so I
1: think you made a really good point, and I'd like to reiterate it, that like, the reason that Bryson DeChambeau is Bryson DeChambeau is because there are cameras on him. And the reason that he's performative is because there are cameras on him, and he's good at his job. His job is to play golf, but it's also to sell Bryson DeChambeau. And whether you feel like you like Bryson DeChambeau or you hate Bryson DeChambeau, you have an opinion about him because he is good at putting himself in front of cameras in a way that makes you have a reaction. And so, like, I don't think that Rory is wrong in calling him performative. I just think that, all, like you said, all these guys are performative, and I think that Rory should have a little bit more self-awareness about what they're doing, what's going on. Like, that's kind of how I feel.
0: Yeah, absolutely. I think it's the type of thing where, is Rory wrong, in my opinion? No. Does what Rory said open him up for people to turn the mirror on him? Absolutely.
1: Yeah, well
0: and,
1: said.
0: And so he should probably just understand that the best case scenario for him is just to put the PR answer out there. Just be like, yeah, you know, looked maybe like it could be a penalty. You know, I defer to the RNA. I'm not a rules official. That kind of thing. Like, pretty much everyone else said, I don't think Bryson's a cheater. Who knows? Whatever. Move on. Next question. My last question for you, John, is any other thoughts for Roe Birkdale? My last thought is, you know, just poor Tommy Fleetwood finished tied for fourth in his hometown of Southport, England at 7-under par, final round 68, valiant effort. It's his 8th top 10 finish in a major, the most of any player without a win in the last 10 seasons. The wait continues for Tommy. A lot of people thought this would be his week. Anything else that you thought, or any final reflections from the Open Championship final major of 2026?
1: I guess I would say my question is, Sam Burns officially on fraud watch from me.
0: Yeah, it could be true. Yeah, so I had a lot of other kind of topics on golf, but obviously, as I always do, I'm talking more and running long. So we'll talk more next week about, you know, score to par or the major season overall. We'll talk about Sam Burns and his performances relative to a lot of other people. I can tell you right now, tied with Scottie Scheffler at 20-under par for the best cumulative major championship score in 2026, but obviously not enough to get it done. We'll talk about who we think maybe should win PGA Tour Player of the Year, as well as look ahead to the PGA Tour FedEx Cup playoffs coming up. But with that, I think, have to take another quick break. We'll be back on the other side and talk about, I would like to call them R, but I will say for now, John's Boston Red Sox,
1: Hawk,
0: who are now
1: Sox
0: squarely back in the playoff mix. WRTC Hartford, Shag and Flies, don't touch that dial.

0: Welcome back. Shag and Flies here on WRTC Hartford with Ryan and John. Stick around after us at 10:30. Sam's coming on. R&B Classics. You're not going to want to miss his show. It's great every week. So stick through the last 20 minutes of our show and then don't touch that dial come 10:30. But John and I still got 20 minutes. We got lots to talk about still. We got to get into it. Starting with the Boston Red Sox, who just ended a 15-game win streak. They're 18-2 in their last 20. I think they're 22-4 in their last 26. They're 55-50 on the season now, a game and a half up of the third wild card entering tonight as they're tied 0-0 in Anaheim, what, Sacramento, wherever the heck they're playing this
1: Sacramento.
0: Year, actually. Yeah, 0-0 in Sacramento against the A's. Yeah, not Anaheim, Oakland it should be. But, John, Boston Red Sox, they're kind of back. What's your reaction to this resurgence?
1: So, it's pretty interesting to me because you, on our trip, rightly pointed out that this is kind of what the Red Sox always do. Start off slow, get hot in July, keep it going kind of through August, peter out in September. Either in the case of last year, make the wild card and not really put up that much of a fight and or miss the playoffs altogether. And it feels like that is the general MO for a Red Sox season. Throw in a disappointing trade deadline in there. And this season has really felt like it is following a similar trajectory, but the extremes in both ways. This Red Sox team was way worse than any of those Red Sox teams since 2021. Like, they were terrible, you know? I think that they were at one point, like, in before the 15-game win streak, they were on pace for maybe being one of the worst teams in history. 100 losses, 100 loss team. Like, they were atrociously bad. And then this win streak that they've gone on has tied the franchise record for the most consecutive wins in franchise history, you know, going back to 1946 with Ted Williams and Bobby Doerr. And they had, like, some guy's younger brother, and it's like Mickey Mantle's younger brother or something like that. But, like, one of the most incredible Red Sox teams of all time, and they are matching that win streak. So it's like the lowest of lows and the highest of highs. And I think that ultimately the question that you have to ask yourself if you're a Red Sox fan is, do you believe in this new version of the team? Or is this just last year? They were 500 the whole year, and then they went on a 10-game win streak, and then they were 10 games above 500. But they weren't a 10-game above 500 team. They were a 500 team that happened to win 10 games in a row. The question this time is, are they a 10 games below 500 team that happened to win 15 games in a row, or have they actually turned a corner, figured something out, and are a good baseball team? And I think that there are a lot of reasons to believe that this team is different from the teams of the past couple of years, and that this decent play, you know, there's still only four games above 500. This decent play, this overall decent record will continue. I think that they are better than their record suggested before the 15-game win streak commenced.
0: So you say that you think there are a lot of reasons to believe this is different, that it's not just the same old story that I think it is, where management does nothing in the offseason, we get very bad at management, we come out early in the season and stink, everyone says, see, management should have done something in the offseason, and then the dog days of summer hit, the rest of the league starts playing poorly, the Red Sox take advantage and play well, get themselves into playoff contention, all the fans forget about how mad they were at management for a few months, they get themselves close to the playoffs, either get in or not, sputter out, everyone then on September 30th is saying management should have done this and that at the trade deadline and in the offseason. If only we had more arms, if only we had more bats, if only we had Bregman, if only we had Devers, if only we had this or that. And then the offseason happens, they say, hey, we were just this this, this, and that away. All of Red Sox Nation's kind of excited, hoping that the management will go out and get the this, this, and that to get them over the hump. Management does nothing. Red Sox Nation's mad again. They start the season slow. They go on a win streak. You see where I'm going? Yeah. Over and over and over again. Why should I believe it's different this year?
1: A couple reasons. First of all, it was Dominic DiMaggio. So it was Joe DiMaggio's younger brother who I was thinking of on the 1946 Red Sox. Also Bobby Dorr, Johnny Pesky, Ted Williams, George Metkovich, Rip Russell over there at the hot corner, you know. I'm sure our dad could tell me a lot more about that team. But the first reason has nothing to do with the Red Sox at all. It's just that the American League, we were talking about this over the break, is absolute dog water trash. Like, this Red Sox team, I apologize, they're actually five games above 500. They're 55-50, but just by default, they have the third best record in the American League. They're tied with the White Sox for the third best record. The White Sox, so essentially, if they were in the AL Central, they would be leading that division. And if they were in the AL West, they would be leading that division. So, like, the American League, there is not a single team that you are afraid of if you are the Red Sox. You come out of the All-Star break and you sweep four games against the Rays. Though that is the best team in your division. You're 6.5 games back of them right now, but you're not necessarily very, very nervous about playing that team. The 15-game win streak started with a four-game sweep at home. I believe that's when the streak started, with a four-game sweep at home of the New York Yankees, who you are currently 4.5 games behind in the American League East. But you're not scared of the Yankees either. They are kind of doing their thing where they started off really hot and are cooling off, and maybe they'll get hot later in the season, but they have been dealing with injuries and you're not nervous about that. And then, like I said, you would be leading each of these other two divisions in the American League. So you are not necessarily going to be very nervous about facing any of those teams in the postseason. So I think that has nothing to do with the Red Sox organization or with this team, but it is a reason to be more optimistic about the way that the Red Sox are playing, because even if they don't come into October scalding hot, I do believe that they are just by default one of the top five teams in the American League, which is crazy. The second reason is because the Red Sox have rock solid pitching, and they actually have had rock solid pitching all year. They had rock solid pitching for the entirety of the time that they were absolutely terrible. One of the big stats that kept going around over the first few months of the season is that if the Red Sox were just league average in runs scored, like 15th, middle of the road, they would have had the best record in all of baseball because their pitching was so immaculate. And so they have guys like Sonny Gray and Ranger Suarez having amazing seasons. I think Sonny Gray has like 13 or 14 wins. Ranger Suarez was an all-star. And then they have dudes like Peyton Tolley, who made his major league debut last year, and he's been fantastic this year, a young guy. They have Jake Bennett, who has come out. I wish I had his baseball reference up, but he has been absolutely fantastic. I think he has made like 10 starts and has a 250 ERA, something like that. So, I mean, he has been great. The Red Sox have so much pitching talent that they just traded away Connelly Early, who was the third starter in the postseason last year, one of the very bright young stars on this team. They traded him away because they feel very confident that they have a very high depth of pitching talent. You know, they have guys in AAA, Anthony Ianson and another guy who are really good. They also have, you know, Garrett Crochet, ever heard of him, who joined the 15-day IL 150 days ago, and I don't know when he's coming back, but he is hopefully targeting a postseason return, so I've been reading. And so I think that the pitching is a huge reason to be optimistic. Last year, that team, last year, which got hot at this time, they were rolling out Brian Bello for their second American League wild card game. That's not going to be the case this time. Brian Bello isn't good enough to start on this team right now. So I think that is another main reason to be super excited about it. I also think that the bats are coming together, but I don't want to get too into that because we only have 12 minutes to go, and I've been talking a lot, and I want to hear how you feel about the Red Sox. So that's kind of my spiel about why I have turned the corner with this team and believing again.
0: Yeah, that's well said, and we're going to keep the Red Sox talk coming out of your mouth because the reality for me is when the Boston Red Sox fired Alex Cora, I'm tired of this nonsense, and part of me is upset that the Red Sox ripped off 15 straight games because I believe, and I don't have any... I don't have much to back this up other than the way that they act. I believe that Boston Red Sox management right now wants to win 80 games a year. They'd love to win 100, but they want a team that can win 80 games, keep them in playoff contention through most of the year. They do not care whether they make the playoffs or not. They do not care whether they win in the playoffs or not. They want the stadium to be as full as possible, for there to be as enough intrigue as possible for 162 games, for the maximum amount of sellouts, for the maximum amount of concessions, with the lowest payroll possible, and do that again and again and again and again. And if they strike lightning in a bottle and they, you know, find a bunch of great young players and win a World Series, they're not going to complain about it, but they just don't really care. And so I think the 15-game win streak the Red Sox just went on, the season is checkmarked done for John Henry. Success. We had enough people cared about it. We've got enough people who bought Nesson in this 15-game streak. We have enough people that from now on July 28th through the end of September are going to be bought in. And so that's all that I care about. I'm going to make my money. I'm happy, and we'll do it all again next year. So that is kind of the way that I feel. It's an awful way to feel. It's a stupid way to feel. I understand that. But I need them to prove to me that that's not the thing that we're doing. All that to say, long-winded way of saying, I want to hear more about the true Red Sox fan, the person who's paid attention this year, his thoughts. So, a few things that you just mentioned. I read Roman Anthony, Garrett Crochet, both possible for returns at the end of August. However, I also read Roman Anthony can't swing a bat, and Garrett Crochet has not been cleared to throw a baseball. So, do you expect to see these guys back on the Red Sox roster prior to, I think it's like late August, that they need to be back if they're going to make the playoff rosters? Do you think they'll be back? One, both, neither?
1: So, like I said, Garrett Crochet was put on the 15-day IL like in April or something. Like, what has happened to him from a Red Sox fan perspective has been infuriating, and I basically stopped watching the Red Sox because Garrett Crochet and Roman Anthony weren't playing, and there was no reason to watch them. And then this streak happened, and now there's a reason again. But these guys... Like, we're talking about the trade deadline a lot as a Red Sox fandom and all that stuff, but these are the guys. You know, if you want to be an actual World Series contender, these guys can put you over the top. And so I think that the Red Sox are going to do every single thing that they can to bring these guys back. Also understanding that the Red Sox have signed both of these guys to long-term deals and are going to be very cautious in terms of, you know, decimating their bodies and from injury. So in terms of, do I think they will be back? I would probably say right now, Roman, yes. Crochet, no. That is what I would venture a guess to say. But I don't really, there's not that much sourcing on it because we just don't know. Like, we haven't been hearing as much as I would like to hear about how these guys are doing. I feel like I hear more about how Tanner Houck is doing than Garrett Crochet, which I find concerning as a Red Sox fan, for
0: definitely.
1: Sure.
0: Definitely. We'll see if we get any more reporting going forward. What about the other thing you mentioned? The Red Sox traded career 3.23 ERA, young stud Connelly Early for Curtis Meade. What's your reaction to that deadline deal?
1: So I liked the trade a lot. I mean, it has to be said right now that Curtis Meade last night in his Red Sox debut broke his wrist. So he will probably not be playing for a while, which is absolutely terrible and like extremely unfortunate. Taking that aside, let's just pretend that that did not happen. This is a risky trade. You know, Curtis Meade was DFA'd in March. He is a career 709 OPS guy, career 244 batting average, for if you're more of a batting average guy. He is He is a man who is having a career year after being given up on by a few teams. And Craig Breslow and the Red Sox management and ownership believe that he has a good hitting profile for Fenway. He's gonna hit a lot of balls off the monster, and they think that that's gonna work really well. This season, he has been, absolutely fantastic. You know, he has he's batting .253 with a .500 slug and an .851 OPS. He has a .133 OPS plus, which means that he's 33% better than the average hitter in the majors. And he's a right-handed bat who can hit for power. He's hit 17 home runs this year. That's exactly what the Red Sox need in the middle of their lineup. It's a risky trade. Connelly Early is the best. I loved him. Like, he, the fact that he started that game last year is just one of the coolest things ever. I will always remember that, even though the Red Sox lost. But and I will miss him, and I think that it's possible that he ultimately has a overall better baseball career than Curtis Meade. But the Red Sox had enough pitching, and they needed hitting, which is exactly what Craig Breslow said. And I hate to be the team mouthpiece talking point. Like, that's not what I want. But I agree with him. Like, sometimes you got to give up a good piece, something that you desire, in order to get something that you actually need. And this is something that they actually needed. So I like the trade. I don't know when he's going to come back because he broke his wrist last night. So that sucks.
0: I hate this trade. And I guess I'll just be negative about everything probably, so I shouldn't talk. But I mean, it's so short-sighted. You trade a young stud who's shown you that in the big moments he can do it, which is rare. And what you get back is...
1: He kind of do it. They lost the game. Cam Schlittler showed that you can do
0: it. Yeah, he's not Cam Schlittler. I'm not saying he's going to be Garrett Crochet, but like, he's shown you way more than Brian Bayo's ever shown you, with far less hype, you know what I mean? And he's shown you the ability to be a good pitcher consistently, to start games consistently, like, talk about that, and on a roster that has had trouble having guys that can actually pitch every 5 days. He can do it. You had him in control through 2031. And while I read this week about this trade, I couldn't believe the positivity coming out of the Red Sox media and now coming out of your mouth. I don't know if you said awesome or great. You used a word to describe the way Curtis Meade, a .254, .500 OPS, 17 homer guy, is playing this year.
1: No, .500 slug.
0: Slug, sorry.
1: .500 slug. Like, that is pretty good.
0: I'm happy for him. And it is pretty good. It is nice and solid. It is
1: 33% better than the average major league hitter.
0: Like, through the first half of the year. Like, I think the way you're talking about him should be reserved for more guys like Aaron Judge. Like, he's not an awesome hitter. He's a nice hitter.
1: He is an awesome hitter this year. He's not
0: is he better
1: awesome
0: than, like, Contreras? Like, no.
1: Contreras is the best hitter on the team. Like,
0: and he's still nice. He'd be the best hitter on, like, four teams in the MLB.
1: Here's what I'll say. The Red Sox won 15 games in a row. You'll say that this speaks to the lack of talent on the roster, but Curtis Meade, they traded for him, and he's probably immediately the second best hitter on the team this season.
0: Currently.
1: And
0: so, do you think that he has found something or is on steroids, or if he's just had a nice half of the year and he's going to go back to being the guy that nobody wants on their team and is DFAing literally 6 months ago?
1: That's why it's a risk. I think that that's
0: so. Why are you trading one of your stud young arms for a risk?
1: Because you see the weakness in the American League, and you feel like you have an entry point, like we were talking about ice skating or horse racing. You feel like there's a lane for you to make something happen, and you go for it. And
0: can the Red Sox win the World Series this year?
1: Yes.
0: Okay. I don't think
1: any team in baseball, if you get into the playoffs, can win the World Series. It's unlike any other sport in that regard. If you get hot at the right time and your pitching is you know, where it needs to be, then you can win the World Series.
0: All right. Well, that's good to know. Well, it's 10:29 here in studio, John, so we got to you know, get out of here. Like we said, R&B Classics with Sam coming up after us, so do not touch that dial. I'll ask you a bunch of Big Finish questions here, John, and then we'll get ourselves out of here. First one is, who's your favorite player on this Red Sox team?
1: Sadon Rafaela.
0: If the Red Sox could add one thing to this team, what should they add?
1: So the reports are that they're trying to add a shortstop, which, you know, good riddance, Trevor Story. I like him a lot, but it's not a very good shortstop. I think they should trade for Mookie Betts.
0: Yeah, that'd be great. How many hot dogs do you think you've had this summer?
1: You know, my numbers are definitely low, probably like 15. What do you think?
0: I think I'm probably at like 25. I'm on a solid
1: nice
0: kick.
1: That's pretty good.
0: Who or what entity do you think is the most important in the world?
1: Probably King Charles.
0: King Charles of England is the most important person in the world, according to John. What is currently the song of the summer?
1: That's a good question. Can I turn that back around on you? Because I think you're probably more plugged into the pop music scene. I'd probably say like an Olivia Rodrigo song, but it's probably like Choosin' Texas, right?
0: Choosin' Texas. I've heard recently this song a lot called Boston by Stella Lefty.
1: I've heard of Stella Lefty.
0: I think that could be the song of the summer. I've just seen that popping around.
1: Could be Die Die.
0: Could be Die Die, yeah, as well. John, four big movies are either just premiering or yet to premiere in 2026. The Odyssey, Spider-Man, Brand New Day, Dune Part 3, and Avengers Doomsday. Rank those in order of how badly you want to see them.
1: First of all, I have to ask, have you seen The Odyssey?
0: No, have you?
1: I have. Do you think you will see it?
0: Yeah, I will see it, yes.
1: Nice. In the theater?
0: Yeah, I'd like to see it in the theater.
1: Nice. So, taking in mind that I have seen The Odyssey, but this is how it always would have been. Dune Part 3, The Odyssey, big gap, Spider-Man, Brand New Day, and then Avengers Doomsday. What about you?
0: I think I would say Dune Part 3, The Odyssey. Yeah, I think I'd go the exact same list. Yeah, Dune, The Odyssey, Spider-Man,
1: Avengers.
0: I'm excited for Spider-Man, too. Avengers Doomsday looks kind of dumb.
1: Yeah, I agree, and I haven't been super up to date on the Marvel stuff recently. I will say that I always was going to be like a Dune Part 3 over the Odyssey guy, and I really

0: Come on, baddie. Love. Well, what you doing? You want love?
1: Love. Baby, she's on what I mean.
0: That's the joint.

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Here on the Bowman Classics Show with Sam the Man and DJ Rich. What you heard in the first set was a long first set. What you heard was Lisa Lisa and the Cult Jam featuring Full Force. Take me home. Full Force. Alice, I want you just for me. TLC. Ain't too proud to beg. Troop. I'm not suit. MC Light. Roughneck. Busta Rhyme. Break your neck. Raw Digger featuring Eve and Sonya Blade. Do the Ladies. Method Man featuring Mary J. Blige. I'll be there for you. You're all I need to get by. Missy Elliott. Sock It to Me featuring The Brat. DMX featuring Cisco. What These Itches Want. DJ Khaled, Sorry Not Sorry. King Von. Bose Ain't It. Moot 59. Pretty Girls. Young Dolph. By Mistake. Pop Smoke, Dreamin', and we completed the set with Jeezy and Put On. Again, you're right here at 89.3 WRTC, where the number is 860-297-2450. Again, that's 860-297-2450. In case you have something that you want to hear. Okay, I'm about to get into another set. Upcoming.

the cut, retain myself. 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How can I mix my grip? And how should I make that nigga straight slip? Said trip, gotta get him for his grip as I dip around the corner. Now I'm on another mission, wishing upon a star. Snoop Doggy Dog with the caviar. In the back of the limo, no demo, this is the real. Breaking niggas down like he found a holy field. Cheers to the next episode. I make money and I really don't love hoes. Tell you the truth, I swoop in the coupe. I used to sell

WRTC Hartford, and it's DJ Rich.

0: I am that bitch, and I
1: okay,
0: will be
1: okay,
0: that
1: okay,
0: bitch.
1: You can be that bitch, but you post it, you're going to be a single bitch. By yourself, bitch, lonely bitch. 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
0: yeah,
1: bitch.
0: Yeah, so what makes you think you don't need to be that way?
1: One fish, two fish, sad bitch.

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She been plotting on my brown cock. Last night I slept over hers.

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You're with the Boomin' Classic Show with Sam the Man. And for the last hour or so, DJ Rich entertained you. All right, what you heard was Eazy-E with Real Mother Trucker. If I can't, Rich Homie Quan Flex. Oh. Foxy Brown Candy. Young Miami, Spin That, Tommy Boy, Love My Life, Surf 7, Goose Cat, Goose Coat, sorry, not a cat, coat. K Flock, is you ready? Coolio, Gangster's Paradise. Tyler the Creator, She. V18, Man, I Need That. And Take Off with Messy. You're right here at 89.3 WRTC. 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

WRTC Hartford. Yes, indeed. That's going to bring our show to a close because I got to be back here at noon for the funk show. So I hope you enjoyed the music tonight. A lot of the music being played tonight was played by my grandson, Keelan, also known as DJ Rich. All right, a lot of hip-hop and stuff out there, you know, that he play. All right, Key, you want to say something to the folks before we leave? No, he's a little bit shy on the mic, so I'm going to go ahead and close it out with Juicy, and I'll see you at noon for the funk show. The station's going to shut down for a little bit until about 6 a.m. when the jazz show will be on. So good night, and I'll see you at noon.

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WRTC operates at the assigned frequency of 89.3 MHz, channel 207, with the effective radiated power of 300 watts, as authorized by the Federal Communication Commission. WRTC studios are located on the first floor of the high-rise dormitory, with transmission facilities located atop the high-rise dormitory on the campus of Trinity College. The license to operate WRTC is held by the trustees of Trinity College. Unless specifically indicated, the opinions expressed on this station do not represent those of the licensee or management of WRTC. We invite comments and suggestions concerning programming, as well as acknowledgement of reception. They can be sent to WRTC, Trinity College, Hartford, Connecticut, 06106, Attention Station Management.

0: 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WRTC studios are located on the first floor of the high-rise dormitory, with transmission facilities located on the top of the high-rise dormitory on the campus of Trinity College. The license to operate WRTC is held by the trustees of Trinity College. 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

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From the beautiful campus of Trinity College, it is Wednesday, July 29th, 2026. And we're kind of waiting for the rain. Thought we'd have it by this morning, but still dry in the greater Hartford area here. And I think the rain's moving in at some point, just not sure when it's going to get here. So probably travel with that umbrella. And looks like it's going to be a wet one. So anyway, a couple breaks in the rain, get a chance, get out there and enjoy. My name is Mike Darr, and I'll be with you for the next 3 hours, bringing you the finest sounds in jazz. Some old, some new, and a whole lot in between. So relax and enjoy. And as always, the lead-in, Stanley Turrentine and the title cut from the CD of Bluish Bag. And we're going to kick things off this morning with some of the best of John Coltrane.

All right, that was John Coltrane, and we just heard three cuts from the compilation, The Very Best Of John Coltrane. And we just heard Body and Soul. We had John Coltrane on tenor along with McCoy Tyner on piano, Steve Davis on bass, and Elvin Jones on the drums. And that was originally released on Coltrane Sound. Coltrane Sound. And then before that, we heard Summertime, and that was Coltrane on soprano along with McCoy Tyner, Steve Davis on bass, Elvin Jones again on drums, and opened it up with Like Sunny, and that was Coltrane on tenor, this time with Tommy Flanagan on piano, Paul Chambers on bass, and Art Taylor on drums. The Very Best Of John Coltrane. Okay, we are 28 minutes away from the hour of 7 o'clock, and you're listening to Mike in the Morning, Wake Up Jazz, here on WRTC-FM 89.3 in Hartford. All right, now we got Ben Webster meets Oscar Peterson coming up. We'll kick it off with The Touch of Your Lips, then Bye Bye Blackbird, and finish it up with Rodgers and Hart's This Can't Be Love. Ben Webster meets Oscar Peterson.

All right, Ben Webster meets Oscar Peterson. And we just heard This Can't Be Love. Before that, Bye Bye Blackbird. And we opened the set up with The Touch of Your Lips. Ben Webster on tenor sax, Oscar Peterson on the piano, along with Ray Brown on bass, and that was Ed Thigpen on the drums. Recorded back in 1959. Ben Webster meets Oscar Peterson. All right, we are closing in on the hour of 7 o'clock, about 4 minutes away from the hour. And you've been listening to Mike in the Morning, Wake Up Jazz, here on WRTC-FM 89.3 in Hartford. All right, got some Jimmy Smith for you. I'm going to feature the CD, Jimmy Smith at the Organ, volume number 3. So we got Jimmy Smith on the organ, Thornell Schwartz on guitar, and Donald Bailey on drums. And we'll kick it off with Lover, I believe. Come Back to Me. And then we'll catch, well, You Needn't. And wrap the set up with Fiddlin' the Miners. Again, Jimmy Smith at the organ.

Jimmy Smith at the Organ, Volume 3. And we just heard Fiddlin' the Miners. Before that, well, You Needn't. And we opened it up with Lover, Come Back to Me. Jimmy Smith on the organ, Thornell Schwartz on guitar, and that was Donald Bailey on the drums. Jimmy Smith at the Organ, Volume 3. All right. 56, originally recorded. Okay, good stuff. Hope you enjoyed. All right, got some Sonny Rollins for you. And we're going to feature the CD Sonny Rollins, The Impulse Story. And we'll kick it off with Three Little Words. And then on Green Dolphin Street. And we'll finish the set up with We Kiss in a Shadow. Mr. Sonny Rollins.

All right, that was Sonny Rollins. We just heard a few cuts from three cuts from the Sonny Rollins, The Impulse Story. We just heard We Kiss in a Shadow. Sonny Rollins on tenor, along with Jimmy Garrison on bass, and that was Elvin Jones on drums. And then before that, we heard on Green Dolphin Street, and again, Sonny Rollins on tenor, along with Ray Bryant, Walter Booker, and Mickey Roker accompanied Mr. Rollins. And we opened it up with Three Little Words. Sonny Rollins again with Ray Bryant, Walter Booker, and Mickey Roker. Again, that was The Impulse Story, Mr. Sonny Rollins. All right, we are about 23 minutes away from the hour of 8 o'clock, and you've been listening

0: Well, that was Stanley Turrentine and the Three Sounds. Stanley Turrentine on tenor, the Three Sounds being Gene Harris on piano, Andrew Simpkins on bass, and Bill Dowdy on the drums. And we just heard Since I Fell For You, Blue Riff before that, and we opened the set up with G, Baby, Gene I Good To You. Blue Hour, the complete session, Stanley Turrentine and the Three Sounds. Great stuff. Hope you enjoyed. All right, we're 2 minutes away from the hour of 8 o'clock, and you've been listening to Mike in the Morning, Wake Up Jazz, here on WRTC-FM 89.3 in Hartford. All right, we're going to take a short pause here and put the jazz calendar on for you, so please stay with us. We'll be right back. I think I got to push the right button here, Mike. You got it. All right.
1: 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Paul Brown Monday Night Jazz Series in Bushnell Park. The series will continue every Monday night through August 10th. All concerts are free. 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This year's series will include celebrations of Latin jazz, women in jazz, jazz for social justice, and venerated elder jazz musician. July 27th, it's Latin Jazz with the Emmanuel Rivera Latin Jazz Quintet and the Donald Vega Latin Jazz Quartet. Monday, August 3rd, is Nairobi Mounting Trio and Friends, followed by the Ethel Lee Ensemble. In the Case of Rain, the concerts will be held at Asylum Hill Congregational Church, 814 Asylum Avenue in Hartford. Rain date information is posted by noon on the day of the concert at www.hartfordjazzsociety.com. The Nutmeg Restaurant in South Windsor presents the big band sound of the 1940s band on the second Tuesday of every month. Carmine's Bar, Grill, and Stage in East Hartford presents Paisley's All-Star Jazz Invitational Series once a month on Tuesdays from 7:30 to 10:30. A local or regional artist opens the show with a jam session that will follow. The Red Satin Jazz Band on the third Wednesday of every month. Showtime is 8 p.m. Saturday, August 1st, is the Mark Smith Jazz Quartet from 7 to 11 p.m. The Town of Branford presents the Branford Jazz on the Green Series. These free concerts take place on Thursday evening starting at 6 p.m. on the Town Green, featuring an artist from the jazz spectrum, anything from traditional to contemporary jazz. Thursday, July 30th, is Khalil Kwame Bell and at The Gift, showcasing multiple music genres. The Second Home Lounge in Winsted presents solo, duo, or trio jazz ensembles on Thursday nights from 6:30 to 8:30 p.m. Thursday, July 30th, is the Anthony Ricosa Jazz Ensemble. These are just a few of the many jazz programs and events taking place in the greater Hartford area. All events are subject to change, and we ask that you be safe and responsible when attending the functions mentioned from everyone here at 89.3 FM, WRTC.
0: All right. Thank you, Dwayne. Okay, as we start hour number three, we're going to kind of kick it off with Hank Mobley and Lee Morgan. We're going to feature the CD Peckin' Time. So we got Lee Morgan on trumpet, Hank Mobley on tenor sax, Wynton Kelly on piano, Paul Chambers on bass, and Charlie Persip on the drums. We'll kick it off with High and Flighty, Lee Morgan, Hank Mobley.

right. That was Lee Morgan and Hank Mobley getting together. Just featured three cuts from the CD Peckin' Time. We actually just heard the title cut. Before that, Speak Low, and opened it up with High and Flighty. Again, Lee Morgan on trumpet, Hank Mobley on tenor sax, Wynton Kelly on piano, Paul Chambers on bass, Charlie Persip on the drums. Hank Mobley, Lee Morgan, Peckin' Time. All right, 24 minutes into the hour of 8 o'clock, and you've been listening to Mike in the Morning, Wake Up Jazz, here on WRTC-FM 89.3 in Hartford. All right, I guess we're getting some rain out there now, so not sure what the... It's going to rain all day or whatever, but probably want to travel with that umbrella anyway. So we got a little bit of Red Holloway coming up for you, and we're going to feature the CD Coast to Coast. So we've got Red Holloway on saxophone, along with Frank West on tenor, Lonnie Smith on the organ, Melvin Sparks on guitar, and Paul Humphrey on the drums. We're going to kick it off with Avalon.

We started with His Golden Messenger, whose real name is MC Taylor. And that was In the Middle of It, taken from the new album On People, just released. And then we went back to the early 1970s and we heard a top 20 single from Billy Joe Royal. Who remembers this track? Cherry Hill Park. Actually a pretty decent track. And that was, I think, his only top 20 hit. He may have had another one. And then from 2003, we heard Beth Boucher. And I had forgotten about this track. I had played it about 25 years ago. And I was listening to some music on the beach from some of the early shows that I have on mini disc. And this particular track showed up. And it took me a while to find it. She only made one album. From the album Mess You Up, we heard Give Me Some Time, a really nice track from her. There was another artist named Butterfly Boucher who also had some music out, but I was finally able to track it down and play it for you this morning. Then we followed from New Zealand, and our Thursday DJ, Sarah, is from New Zealand. And I think she did some New Zealand music only a few weeks ago from one of the best bands ever to come out of there, The Chills, from their EP, Stand By, This Time Tomorrow. Nice track from them. And then we finished with a country rock artist, Natalie Hemby, from her 2021 album, Pins and Needles, Heart Condition. Well, coming up in 15 minutes, we're going to be highlighting this great band and giving away some of their music. So stay tuned. Okay, our next artist has been around for a while. His name is Pete Yorn, and he's just come out with a new album, All the Beauty. So let's hear his new track, Never Said No, here on the Boris Rock Show.

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0: Will John live to sleep in his pit once more? Will Paul ever get back to his electric organ? Will George be reunited with his ticker tape machine? And Ringo, will he ever play the drums again? To discover the answers to these startling questions, be sure to see the colorful adventures of the Beatles, more colorful than ever, in color, in...
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9:53 here on the Boris Rock Show. We just heard a great track from Graham Parker from his 1985 album, Steady Nerves. Weekend's Too Short. Yes, it is. And he made a lot of great albums in the 70s and 80s, particularly. He made at least four or five albums in the 80s, and they're all underrated, in my opinion. All right. And then before that, we did hear a band called New Breed, who had this single that they came out with called Green Eyed Woman, one of my favorite garage tracks, just like them recorded with Van Morrison, Brown Eyed Girl. Well, they also recorded Green Eyed Woman, and it's a classic if you're into the garage scene. And then we started off with a brand new track from Pete Yorn from his just released album, All the Beauty, Never Said No. All right, well, we now come to the part of the show where we're going to highlight this band. And if you talk about the 90s, which was the last decade where rock outsold any other format, you'd have to think about this band. And they were one of my favorite bands of the 90s, and they were called the Cranberries, releasing a bunch of great albums, many of them going platinum. They, to this day, they still sound so good. They were from Ireland. Unfortunately, the lead singer and one of the songwriters, Dolores Reardon, would pass away about 10 years ago. She passed away, and the band broke up after that. But this is a great collection of music. If you don't own anything by the Cranberries, this is the CD to start with. Why? Universal spared no expense, called Dreams, the collection. It clocks in at 79 minutes and 22 seconds, so they ate up the whole disc. A lot of these greatest hits, maybe put on 10, 11 hits, maybe 40 minutes of music. This is 80 minutes, and if you don't have anything by the Cranberries on CD, this is the one to get. We're going to be giving it away today in about 15 minutes. Features a lot of their great, great numbers taken from their first five albums. They did release a few albums after that, but these are the ones that I think are the best from Dolores Reardon and the band The Cranberries. So what we're going to do is we're going to hear some tracks off of this great collection, and then we'll give it away in about 15 minutes. Talking about CDs, I again watched a couple YouTube videos. This was taken from news around the nation from local broadcasts who are talking about the rise of CD sales. And it looks like this year, CD sales are up 20%. Why is that? Well, I think it has a lot to do with the younger generation who are going into the stores, the used record stores, not only to look at records, they're looking at CDs now because they are easy to store. All of a sudden, the younger generations, 18, 19, maybe a little older, are going in and buying CDs. They're a little easy to store. They sound good. And also having the idea of holding a physical copy is something to be said by that. But it's interesting to see the rise of CD sales this year, up 20%. So it's always cool because I love CDs. I think they sound great. And so now let's get to the Cranberries. Let's start with their big hit. Big single, went into the top 10, Zombie. Let's check it out here now on WRTC, and then we'll give it away in about 15 minutes.

10:13 here on the Boris Rock Show. Just love the Cranberries. What a great band they were. These songs have not aged at all. And actually, it said on, I looked at one site, they said they had sold 30 million records through 2011. But then in 2020, they updated it to 50 million records because even though they were not making music much anymore, people are still to this day going out and buying the Cranberries. We started with their big hit Zombie, written by Dolores, and then we followed with another one of my favorite tracks. Animal Instinct. And then we heard the Rockin' Salvation from the album To the Faithful Departed. And then another one of my favorites from No Need to Argue, Ridiculous Thoughts. What a great band. What a great band they were. So we have this CD to give away. A few things about it. It was released in 2012, and it is no longer available. They have a new one that Universal came out with, which is still available. However, there's only 11 tracks on that one. And this one, which was the first best hits, has 20 tracks, so has a lot of Cranberry stuff, filled up the whole disc. So I'm glad they did that. So anyway, before I give this away, I want to tell you what's on the album. There are 20 tracks on here, starting with Dreams, Linger, Zombie, Ode to My Family, I Can't Be With You, Ridiculous Thoughts, No Need to Argue, Dreaming My Dreams, Daffodil Lament, Salvation, Free to Decide, When You're Gone, Hollywood, Promises, Animal Instinct, Just My Imagination, You and Me, Analyze, Time is Ticking Out, and This is the Day. So it is 79 minutes. And, CD players, they're making them again, like premium. Like there's a company called Fio has just released a CD portable deck. It does run on batteries, or you can plug it in. It has a display on the front, and it features these newer DACs, so the sound is really, really good. It's about $150, but like I said, there is CD revolution taking place, I guess, since these companies are now making premium CD players. So, to get the album, we just played Dreams, the Collection by the Cranberries, and if you haven't won since May, all you have to do is pick up the phone and dial this number, 860-297-2450. That's 860-297-2450. Give me a call right now, and I'll send you the album that we just heard from the Cranberries from the Dreams Collection. It's a great album, and I think it's worth owning for sure. So again, to get the album from the Cranberries, call me now at this number, 860-297-2450. And it's if you haven't won since May, I believe. Okay. And while we take your phone calls, again, the number 860-297-2450. Give me a call now if you'd like to get the album from the Cranberries. Let's go ahead and hear some Surf while we take your phone calls from the Five Outsiders.

0: actually, this is just a place for my stuff, you know? That's all, a little place for my stuff. That's all I want, that's all you need in life is a little place for your stuff, you know? I can see it on your table. Everybody's got a little place for their stuff. This is my stuff, that's your stuff, that'll be his stuff over there. That's all you need in life, a little place for your stuff. That's all your house is, a place to keep your stuff. If you didn't have so much stuff, you wouldn't need a house. You could just walk around all the time. A house is just a pile of stuff with a cover on it. You can see that when you're taking off in an airplane. You look down, you see everybody's got a little pile of stuff. All the little piles of stuff. And when you leave your house, you gotta lock it up. Wouldn't want somebody to come by and take some of your stuff. They always take the good stuff. They never bother with that crap you're saving. All they want is the shiny stuff. That's what your house is, a place to keep your stuff while you go out and get more stuff. Sometimes you gotta move, gotta get a bigger house. Why? No room for your stuff anymore. Do you ever notice when you go to somebody else's house, you never quite feel 100% at home? You know why? No room for your stuff. Somebody else's stuff is all over the goddamn place. And if you stay overnight, unexpectedly, they give you a little bedroom to sleep in. Bedroom they haven't used in about 11 years. Someone died in it 11 years ago. And they haven't moved any of his stuff. Right next to the bed, there's usually a dresser or a bureau of some kind, and there's no room. You notice that their stuff is shit, and your shit is stuff. Sometimes you leave your house to go on vacation, and you gotta take some of your stuff with you. Gotta take about 2 big suitcases full of stuff. When you go on vacation, you gotta take a smaller version of your house. It's the second version of your stuff. And you're gonna fly all the way to Honolulu. Gonna go across the continent, across half an ocean to Honolulu. You get down to the hotel room in Honolulu, and you open up your suitcase and you put away all your stuff. There's lots of places in the hotel room to put your stuff. Here's a place here, put a little bit of stuff there, put some stuff here, put some stuff. You put your stuff there, I'll put some stuff. Here's another place for stuff. Look at this, I'll put some stuff here. And even though you're far away from home, you start to get used to it, you start to feel okay, because after all, you do have some of your stuff with you. That's when your friend calls up from Maui and says, hey, why don't you come over to Maui for the weekend and spend a couple of nights over here? Oh, no. Now what do I pack? Right, you've got to pack an even smaller version of your stuff. The third version of your house. Just enough stuff to take to Maui for a couple of days. Get over to Maui. I mean, you're really getting extended now when you think about it. You got stuff all the way back on the mainland. You got stuff on another island. You got stuff on this island. I mean, supply lines are getting longer and harder to maintain. You get over to your friend's house on Maui, and he gives you a little place to sleep, little bed right next to it. There's a windowsill or something. You put some of your stuff up there. You put your stuff up there. You got your Visine. You got your nail clippers, and you put everything up. It takes about an hour and a half, but after a while, you finally feel okay. Say, all right, I got my nail clippers. I must be okay. That's when your friend says, hey, I think tonight we'll go over the other side of the island, visit a pal of mine, and maybe stay over.
1: Oh, no. Now what do you pack?
0: Right, you gotta pack an even smaller version of your stuff. The fourth version of your house. Only the stuff you know you're gonna need. Money, keys, comb, wallet, lighter, hanky, pen, smokes, rubber, and change. Well, only the stuff you hope you're gonna need.
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10:36 here on the Boris Rock Show. We started off with an instrumental from the Five Outsiders, New Outfit, followed by Jack White's new album, Frozen Charlotte. We heard the track Neighbors Blues. Nice little track, brand new from Jack White. And then we followed with George Carlin, A Place for My Stuff, taken from his 1981 album, A Place for My Stuff. And then we followed with Steely Dan from the album Pretzel Logic, which I believe was their fourth album, With a Gun. Good to hear that one again. And then by request, somebody wanted to hear the Tubes. So I thought we'd play one of the more successful hits, Sushi Girl. That was probably recorded around 1980 or so. And then we finished with a new track from the Amplifier Heads from their new album, Super 8. And that was called Can't Put My Finger On It, brand new from the Amplifier Heads. Like that name. Well, we're about midway through the show, so I just have a few announcements. One, you can hear WRTC in many different ways. 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You can also hear us on your phone by using the TuneIn Radio app or your television set. If you want to see what the schedule is, certainly go to the website, WRTCFM, and you can see when Rock is going to be on. The Boris Rock Show does have a Facebook page. I'll be posting today's playlist probably tonight, since we're going to see the movie The Odyssey finally in IMAX. So I probably won't have a chance till tonight. So that pretty much finishes the announcements for this morning. So what we're going to do right now is let's continue the music. Next up is a band from Scotland. They are called The Bug Club. One of our DJs told me about this band, and they've just come out with a new album, Every Single Muscle. So let's hear their new track, Make It Count, here on WRTC.

10:55 here on the Boris Rock Show. Well, congratulations to Lefty from the state of Washington. Congratulations, Lefty. We're going to send you that that Cranberries collection of music. Lefty's been a longtime listener, tuning in all the way from Washington, the state of Washington. So congratulations. We just heard a track from The Pretty Things from their 1970 album, Parachute, which was a really cool album. They had just had, before that, a failure with their rock opera, SF Sorrow, which was actually a great album. It was the first rock opera just released before Tommy's The Who. And then they came out with this album, which was a tremendous success critically and sold well in England, but not in the United States, even though Rolling Stone magazine voted it Album of the Year. From The Pretty Things. It's a cool track we heard. It was called The Letter Rain off of the album Parachute. And then before that, Stephen Stills from his third record release, Stills, released back in 1975, was not one of his best albums, but it features this cool track, To Mama from Christopher. And then before that, from England, The Left Bank, Let Go of You Girl, released around 1968. They had a single that hit the top 10 in the United States, a version of Walk Away Renee and Pretty Ballerina. Who remembers that back in the 60s? Good to hear that one again. And then before that, we heard a really cool track from Gary U.S. Bonds from his 1981 dedication. We heard a really cool cover of a Bob Dylan song, From a Buick Six, done very nicely from Gary U.S. Bonds. Really, the tune actually sticks in your head, and he did a very fine job doing that great cover from Bob Dylan. And then we started from Scotland, The Bug Club, from their new album, Every Single Muscle, Make It Count. All right, coming up in 15 minutes, we got another two CDs to give away to a lucky caller, so be sure to stick around. We're going to continue now with Paul McCartney, who came out with an album a few weeks ago, The Boys of Dungeon Lane. Let's check out his new track, Mountaintop, here on WRTC.

12 minutes after the hour of 11 here on the Boris Rock Show. We started off with Paul McCartney from his new album, The Boys of Dungeon Lane. I think it's pretty good, actually. Better than some of his previous albums. We heard the track Mountaintop. Paul is currently in his 80s, I believe. So good to hear from him. And then by request, somebody wanted to hear Brian Auger from the album Closer to It. And he called and requested that last week, so I thought we'd play it this week. What a great album that is. We heard the 7-inch version of Inner City Blues from Brian Auger in Oblivion Express. And then we follow with the Minnesota band, the Persian Leaps, from the album Drone Etiquette, The Company She Keeps. And then we finish with a new track from Deep Purple, Scribblin' Gibberish. And that is written by Ian Gillan, Ian Pace, and Roger Glover, all original members or somewhat original members of Deep Purple from their album Splat. Well, ladies and gentlemen, we now come to the part of the show. We're going to highlight this band, and we have a double feature on this one. We're going to give away two CDs from this band. Back in 1979, when the B-52s released their first album, I was stuck on it like everybody else. We had a party. I was in graduate school at the time. And I've said this before to you on the air. We only had two albums that we played all night. The first was The Cars. The second was the B-52s. And all night long, we just kept playing the first two, these two albums. And that's all we heard. Nobody wanted to hear anything else. And this is going back to 1979. The B-52s formed in Athens, Georgia, back in the late 70s. And for the next 10 years, they would sell millions of records. Now, the other thing is, we're going to be giving away the first album and the final album by the B-52s, entitled Funplex, released back in 2011. So one lucky caller will have a chance to win the very first album that the B-52s released and the final one. And they are currently on tour with most of the original members. Ricky Wilson, who was a brother and sister combo with Cindy Wilson, is still a member of the band. Ricky Wilson unfortunately passed away. But the B-52s are currently on tour, and they're still going strong after all these years. So, ladies and gentlemen, let's go back to 1979, and let's get into some B-52s, and then we'll give it away in about 20 minutes to a lucky caller. We're going to start with one of my favorite tracks off that first album, 6080842.

11:32 here on the Boris Rock Show. We went back in time and heard two great tracks from the B-52's premiere album. We heard two tracks off of that, 6060842 and Lava, followed by two tracks from their final album, Funplex, which went to number 10 in the United States. People were hungry for the B-52s. We started with Deviant Ingredient, and we finished with the song Ultraviolet, and that was the final album released by them back in 2008. So, ladies and gentlemen, I have these two albums to give away to a lucky caller. And if you've won since May of 2026, you are out. But everyone else can now have a chance to own these two great B-52 CDs, the first album and the second one entitled Funplex. So if you like to get the B-52s and they sound great on CDs, all you have to do now is pick up the phone and call 860-297-2450. That's 860-297-2450. Give me a call right now, and we'll send you the two CDs we just heard from the B-52s, the first album and the last one. So, as we take your phone calls, I thought we'd play some more instrumentals. Again, the number for the B-52s, 860-297-2450. All right, let's hear a little Satan Pilgrims doing John's Moods. Again, you'd like to own the album of the B-52s? Give me a call now, 297-2450. That's 297-2450. And it's an all call in unless you've won since May. All right. And I hope you'll enjoy both these albums, courtesy of Boris and WRTC. So let's go ahead and hear a little Satan's Pilgrims while we take your phone calls. Again, to get the albums, 297-2450, area code 860. Good luck.

0: formula for doing that?
1: Oh, I think so. I feel that a successful business is like a happy family, Bob.
2: Mm-hmm.
1: No one member can make it work. It's pulling together, sharing the load, teamwork.
0: Well, sounds like you know what you're talking about, all right. By the way, what do you want for your birthday?
1: Oh, I think this may surprise you, Bob.
0: Oh?
1: Believe it or not, I wouldn't care if I didn't get a single gift for my birthday. Now, what do you think of that?
0: Oh, I'm taken aback. Why is that, sir?
1: Well, I'll tell you why. I don't need any gifts. I've already got the best gift a man could ask for. A lovely wife, four lovely children. What more could I possibly want?
0: Aren't interested in material things,
1: no,
0: huh?
1: No, sir.
0: Well, that's certainly refreshing, but...
1: Oh, not I. I mean it. Gosh, I must sound very stuffy. I mean, sure, I'd accept a gift. That's common sense. But on the other hand, what better gift is there than to come home to a lovely wife, four lovely children, after the toils of the day are behind you?
0: Well, I got to admit, it sounds...
1: No question about it. Beats any gift I know.
0: Mm-hmm.
1: And it all adds up to one thing. Teamwork. Pulling together.
0: You know, Ken, I feel clean just talking to you. Let me shake your hand.
1: Sure. Gosh, I ought to call Sally and the kids and tell them what a nice guy I met here.
0: Well, thanks. Where are they, Ken?
1: They're out in Tacoma, Washington. That's where our home is.
0: Gee, I know you must miss them. You here on business trip or something?
1: No, my company has more or less placed me here on a permanent basis. I've been here for, let's see, it's 11 years now. I have an apartment here in New York.
0: Well, how often do you get to see the wife and kids, Ken?
1: Oh, not as much as I'd like to, Bob. It's quite cold out there.
0: Do they come to New York to see you often?
1: Well, they may have. I'm not in my apartment all the time, and it's possible they could have missed me. But I never got any messages, so I don't think they came here.
0: Uh-huh. Well, thank you for talking with us. I think we can all learn a lesson from you.
1: Sure thing.

Ladies and gentlemen, look like we're having a little trouble with this disc, but we're going to go to something else.

11:54 here on the Boris Rock Show. Well, congratulations to Mike from Hebron. You'll be getting those two B-52 albums, the first and the last one. Did get quite a few phone calls on this one. You'll get those in a few weeks. Okay, and we just heard a track from the 1910 Fruit Gum Company from 1968, Indian Giver. Who remembers that one? It did hit the top 25. And then before that, we heard Richard and the Young Lions with their single Open Up Your Door, taken from Nuggets, original artifacts from the first psychedelic era, 65 to 68. And then before that, from the Grateful Dead, a live version of Monkey and the Engineer, taken from their 2009 album Reckoning. And then we heard part of the Paul Butterfield Blues Band doing One More Headache. We had to cut out of that one due to the CD. And then before that, we heard most of the Sunny Boys, who were from Australia, from their album Individuals, This Is Real. And before that, Led Zeppelin from their first album, Good Times, Bad Times. And then we started with Satan's Pilgrims, John's Moods. Well, Sam will be here shortly. I'm probably going to go a little bit after the noon hour. So we'll go ahead and continue a little bit longer today on the Boris Rock Show. And I thought what we would do right now, a listener called up last week and was telling me how much he liked the band Third Eye Blind. So I thought, well, why don't we play something from Third Eye Blind? They're playing the arenas now, I think, over at Mohegan Sun, and prices have gone way up. But they're still pretty big. So let's hear something off their first album.

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And noon to 3 p.m., it's The Art House with Dr. Art. 3 to 5 p.m. on Thursday afternoons, it's Radio Chaos with General Chaos. And 5 to 7:30 p.m. on Thursday evenings, it's Skullduggery with Weird Joe. And 7:30 to 10:30 on Thursday nights, it's This is a Rock Show with Chris, alternating with Land of Misfit Tunes with Catherine and Alien Rock with Reynolds, the Psychedelic Warlord. And Friday, 9 to noon, it's The Forest for the Trees with Brian. 3 to 5:30 p.m. on Friday afternoons, it's Questionable Choices with The Chief. And 5:30 to 7:30 p.m. on Friday evenings, it's Crashing the Ether with Rob. And 7:30 to 9 p.m. on Friday nights, it's The Battle of Hastings with Paul. And Saturday, noon to 2:30, it's Peanut Butter and Jams with DJ Peppa Jack, alternating with The Eclectic Kitchen with Pseudo Chef. And 2:30 to 5:30 on Saturday afternoons, catch Greasy Tracks with Chris. And 7 to 10 p.m. on Saturday nights, it's Esoteroc with Bungalow Bill, alternating with Authentic Radio with Melissa. And winding up with Sunday nights, 4 to 6 p.m., catch The Land of Magical Records with Alan. We rock the city 7 days a week on WRTC in Hartford.

3 minutes after the hour of 12. Sam is a little bit delayed. He'll be coming in probably in the next 5-10 minutes. So we just heard Third Eye Blind. We had a listener called up and really liked the band from their premiere album, Jumper. Actually, a pretty good track from Third Eye Blind, who have a big following, and they're going to be playing at a big arena, either Mohegan Sun or Foxwoods. All right. Well, we're waiting for him. Let's hear some Eagles.

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1: Well, all right, you squares, it's time you smoked. 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

0: to rock. 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
0: The F is for fresh, A-N-D, deaf. Behind the turntables is DJ Train. Mixing and scratching is the name of the game. Now, here's a little something about nosy people.
1: It's not real hard, it's plain and simple.
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WRTC Hartford. You're on the Boomin' Funk Classic Show with Sam the Man, filling in for Craig Black and the World of Funk this afternoon. In the rain. Yes, rain on the brain. All right, what a first set there. Oh my God. It went from here to there and back. Oh boy. We heard Instant Funk. The funk is on. Bootsy's Rubber Band, Psychotic Bump School. Parliament, Funkin' for Fun. Rick James, Busting Out. And things went haywire from there. All right, a shortened version of Busting Out. Then we went into Ohio Players, FOP. Earth, Wind, and Fire, On Your Face. Positive Force, We Got the Funk. And from there, oh boy, I went back into my DJ days. Just reminiscing on a couple of things. We heard JJ Fad, Supersonic, Afrika Bambaataa, and the Soul Sonic Force. Planet Rock. Orbit featuring Carol Hall, The Beat Goes On. And we completed that set with Kraftwerk and Numbers. Right here at 89.3 WRTC Hartford. Hard to be kind of serious after those last couple of cuts there. But yeah, we're going to get some barcades on and different things. Numbers here at the station, should you have a dedication or request, 860-297-2450. Again, that's 860-297-2450. All I want to know is one thing. Where is my money?

Hey, do me a favor. Don't keep this to yourself. Pick up the phone. Tell a friend. That boy that plays that booming classics is back again.

WRTC Hartford. The latest from the Barkays is called Back Off the Wall. That's hot. So hot it stopped the rain. It was pouring out there, but right now it stopped. It looks like the sidewalk's drying up. So it's hot out there in the summertime still. July 28th. Wow, 28th, yes, 28th. Right here on WRTC. Coming up August 28th, Beanie Man and Barris Hammond is going to be at the People's Bank Arena in concert for all of y'all who dare go out to see what it's like to see the Beanie Man and Barris Hammond. Yes, indeed. Once again, August 28th at the People's Bank Arena. You're right here on WRTC

0: Yes, indeed. Looks like that's gonna do it for the Bowman Funk Classic Show for this edition. What you heard in the last set was a triple shot from Cameo, Your Love Takes Me Out, Knights of the Sound Table, and Slow Moving. The Daz Band, Let It All Blow. Two from Sky, Sky Zoo, and Jam the Box. The Brass Construction, Can You See the Light? The Gap Band, Jam the Mother. Beanie Man featuring Maya, Girls Dem Sugar. And we had Barris Hammond also in there. We're Tempted to Touch, and we completed the set with Barry White. It's Ecstasy When You Lay Down Next to Me. Okay, I gotta get on out the front door. The Beautiful Lorna Diane is next with the Mixed Bag of Jazz. So stay tuned. She's coming up right after the community calendar.
1: 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Registration is encouraged. 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

afternoon, and thanks for keeping it here on the right station at the left side of your dial. 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So keep sharing us with your friends. It's Wellness Wednesday and the last Wednesday of July as we look forward to a new month over the weekend. Welcome to the Mixed Bag of Jazz for all of your smooth grooves and classic jewels. I'm Lorna Diane, and as you know, and if you didn't know, I ain't jiving, I'm jamming with you until 6. So whether you've just left work or still at work or home already, I hope you enjoy what's in my bag this afternoon. Studio lines are always open, too, so you can feel free to give me a call at 860-297-2450. I'll begin my first set with keyboardist extraordinaire. Here's Jeff Lorber on the Mixed Bag of Jazz, WRTC FM.

Hi, this is recording artist Earl Whitaker, and you're listening to The Mixed Bag of Jazz with the Queen of Jazz, Lorna Diane, on 89.3 WRTC.

That's Ron Lawrence and See You Around on WRTC. Before that, Sergio Mendes and the New Brazil 77 with The Real Thing. Two very special songs with very special meaning. Sending it out to my god brother, Tracy Chavis, who we laid to rest last Wednesday, because Tracy was the real deal, and I will definitely see him around one day. I will truly miss you, brother. And also, LaShawn D. Gary was on the yard, and I started this set with Jeff Lorber. Now, how are you today? Are you doing well on this Wellness Wednesday? Well, in spite of the rain, it's been a really drag, but we do need the rain. And just beware of those flood waters around town. They were kind of strong when I was coming in, and it was raining fierce, but it's died down now. That's a good thing. It's 72 degrees on the campus of Trinity College tonight. More showers are expected and thunderstorms with temperatures in the mid-60s. Want to also say hello to Renee. Hope you're doing well. You're in my heart and in my arms always. To Ronald and Onika, to Leo Boogie, to Mr. Dangerous, to my friend Ron in Arizona. Hope you tuned in. And to Beverly, to Rachel and Mark, and of course, Peter and all in New Britain. You know, everyone knows by now that my signature song is People Make the World Go Round from the Stylistics. So every week I'll play a different version. And this week is no different. But the difference is I've never played this version before, ever. Her name is Karen Ramirez, and her version of People Make the World Go Round is right here on the Mixed Bag of Jazz. 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

thanks for tuning in to 89.3 WRTC. Now, if you're a cool cat, that set was just for you. Keyboardist Bobby Lyle gave us The Cat, and guitarist Mike Stern wanted to know who let the cats out. And Rodney Franklin, who passed away just a few weeks ago, July 8th, gave us Felix Leo. And you know, Felix the cat and Leo the lion, the big cats of cats. Well, I had to throw that in there, you know. I love cats, so what can I say, you know? And did you like the version of Karen Ramirez of People Make the World Go Round? Yeah, I hope you did. And even though people make the world go round, people with cats also make the world go round too. Right, Rachel and Chris? I told you I was going to play something about cats. You know, I'm looking out the window and it looks like it's really trying to clear up. But any outdoor events will have to be put on hold. We don't want any unexpected surprises. And besides that, the ground is saturated. So who wants to sit on wet grass or wet cement? You know what I'm saying? As I continue musically, I'm Lorna Diane, playing your smooth grooves. And this groove is dedicated to Chris because he loves this song. So I'm going to play it for him. Simple as that. It's The Q. And Q is actually one of the names of my cats. Yeah, I got three. Don't judge. Don't judge. Here's Q, Quincy Jones, on the Mixed Bag of Jazz, WRTC FM.

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0: Yeah, baby. This is Rachel in New Britain. I love listening to the Mixed Bag of Jazz with Lorna Diane, 89.3 WRTC.
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89.3 WRTC. Music from Jay Hogard and Blues Bags. Before that, Take Six, we had the Afro Rock Band with Red Matchbox and the Gray Boy All-Stars featuring Fred Wesley with some Fried Grease going back to 1994. I can't hear myself for some reason. I don't know why. So let me turn up the headphone set a little bit. 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So if you like to do that, you can do that. It's 4:38. I also want to remind you that, wow, this is the last week of July. So in August, there is a jazz concert series, and it's going to be at the Underwater Kite in Windsor. It's the newest avant-garde art gallery. It's located in the Contemporary Arts Center, 150 Broad Street in Windsor. Now, the series consists of three Thursday night concerts, one August 6th, the 13th, and the 20th. And the concerts will run from 6:30 to 7:30, but the doors open at 6, and seating is limited. So they want you to get there early so you can get a good seat. Now, on August 6th, you can check out Nat Reeves and Kurt Woodard on drums and Mary DePaola on keyboards. Sounds like a good show. You might want to check it out. Also, this Saturday, you want to check out the Caribbean Taste and Jerk Fest. That sounds delicious. That's going to be at the Riverfront this Saturday from 1 to 6. I'm Lorna Diane, and this is the Mixed Bag of Jazz, and I know that you like jazz, so make sure you tune in tomorrow with Lady Di. She's got all that's jazz from 6 to 9, and then Art will be in the house at noon, so make sure you tune in. I'll continue now with music from Kevin Mahogany, giving you a big rub on the Mixed Bag of Jazz, WRTC FM.

Hi, I'm Ronald Ashley, the jazz flautist. When I'm in town, I tune into the Mixed Bag of Jazz with Lorna Diane on 89.3 WRTC.

Hey, everybody. It's Peter Varhall from New Britain. Just want to let you know that I'm listening to the Mixed Bag of Jazz with Lorna Diane right here on WRTC 89.3 Hartford.

89.3 WRTC. Thanks for tuning in. Music from Hilton Ruiz giving us some sweet, delicious cherry pie. And before that, Isaac Hayes from his movie soundtrack album, Shaft. That was Cafe Regios. Probably has some sweet cherry pie there. And James P.J. Spraggins with Pure Logic. And I started this hour with Cool and the Jazz Gang with Summer Madness. I hope you're doing well. It's 5:30 and you know it's the last week of July. So what are your plans for the weekend? It's the first of August. Well, you can bring your appetite to the Taste of the Caribbean and Jerk Fest that Saturday from 1 to 8:30 at the Riverfront Plaza. And on also Saturday, the Harford Proud Drill Drum and Dance Corp will have its Multicultural Unite show. And that starts at 2 and at 6. It's going to be at the Swift Factory. You'll like to check that out. I love anything with drums. You know what I'm saying? It just has, you know, gives you that down home beat, reminds me of Drumline, everything. So if you never checked them out, you should check out the Harford Proud Drill Drum and Dance Corp. They are fire. Coming up now, I'm going to slow things down with a guitarist who is no stranger in Connecticut. Here's Peter White, and on vocals, Christopher Cross and Brenda Russell. This groove is called She's in Love. And I wonder with who? On the Mixed Bag of Jazz, WRTC FM.

Hey, it is a little after 7:02. You just finished listening to Dizzy Gillespie and the Dizzy Gillespie Sextet with Groovin' High. Before the 7 o'clock ID, we had Stevie Wonder. That was a request for something from Songs in the Key of Life, and that was As. Great song. And before that, Kenny Rankin. You may not know him, but guitarist and songwriter and singer. That's his album, Peaceful. And the tune is called Silver Morning, which really builds and builds to a really great place. Before that, we went back to the 80s again. That was Boy Meets Girl off the Real Life album. The tune is called Waiting for a Star to Fall. Boy Meets Girl is a band that's formed around a duo, George Merrill and Shannon Rubicam. They were songwriters and eventually became a couple, and then they eventually divorced. But in addition to Waiting for a Star to Fall, they wrote a lot of songs for other people. Two of Whitney Houston's major hits, I Want to Dance with Somebody and How Will I Know, both penned by George Merrill and Shannon Rubicam, who are Boy Meets Girl. Before that, we had Frank Sinatra, and we started that set just after the weather with the David Hazeltine Trio, Raindrops Keep Falling on My Head, which seemed appropriate, and it is still raining. Not going to complain, though. Like I said, my garden needs it. All right, here is some Henry Mancini, The Blues and the Beat, and here is a tune called The Beat.

Hey, how are you doing? Hope all is going great for you on this Wednesday night. It is 22 minutes after 7, and you are listening to WRTC Hartford. We are on the dial at 89.3 if you're listening on the radio, in your car, whatever. If you're on your computer or somehow streaming us, we are at WRTCFM.com. And I'm open for some requests. We've had a few sprinkled in so far, but if you want to make a request, the studio line is 860-297-2450. I want to tell you about a couple of free things that are happening here in town. Saturday, which is August 1st, there's a free indoor weekend music festival. So that means rain or shine, you know, heat or hot or cold, you can come into the Connecticut Museum of Culture and History, which is located at 1 Elizabeth Street in Hartford. Families can try out different instruments. You can make your own instrument to play. You can just generally participate in some music classes, and they're having free snow cones, and that is from 11 until 4. You do need to reserve a ticket, and the URL is quite long. Let me give it a shot. 2512blackbaud2512/family-music-classes-01august2026. But I think if you just go to the Connecticut Museum of Culture and History, you can probably find it. That's happening on Saturday. On Monday, if you've got little ones, the Pixar movie Elemental will be shown free from 5 to 7:30, and that's at Parkville Market. And so that's a possibility. That will be outside on the patio. So, and then on Tuesday, August 4th, you can spend an evening at the Mark Twain House and Museum, which is at 351 Farmington Avenue, through stories, behind-the-scenes discoveries, and decades of archival research. Robert H. Hurst will make the case that dusty manuscripts are anything but boring. And again, that's free and open to the public, and it's Tales from the Mark Twain Papers and Project. So that's just some stuff that's happening Saturday with the music festival, Monday with the movie night, and Tuesday at the Mark Twain House. Hope you can take advantage of some of those wonderful free things happening in and around town. Let's see. We had Seal with Crazy. Before that, we had the Ed Palermo Big Band with Harvest Moon. Then we had David Benoit with Beat Street. We started that set with Henry Mancini, The Beat from The Blues and the Beat. Now we're going to hear a little Joey DeFrancesco. This is Pennies from Heaven featuring Joe Dogs, who is actually Joe Pesci, the actor. They made an album together in 2003, and this is Pennies from Heaven.

beautiful song, and what a nice mood that put me in. So, so great. Very chill and relaxing. One of our listeners turned me on to an artist, Joyce Cooling, who is a guitarist, and she's got some new stuff out, brand new, 2026. And this is also kind of a meditative piece. This is Song for Laura, and you get to hear Joyce playing some solo guitar on this, which is beautiful. Enjoy.

0: And that is, of course, Steely Dan off the album Katie Lied. That's a tune called Dr. Wu. I was actually reading a novel by Harlan Coben the other day, and he had a character in there named Dr. Wu. And then he mentioned in the novel, he mentioned the Steely Dan song. And I thought, you know, haven't heard that in a while. And I went back and I realized that I've been playing a lot of songs from the Katie Lied album. And, I go in phases with Steely Dan where there's certain albums that I really like and I listen to them and then switch to another one. And so anyway, FYI, I've been into Katie Lied lately. So that was Dr. Wu off that album. And before that, we had the brand new 2026 EP of Joyce Cooling. Like I said, one of our listeners turned me on to her, and I really like her guitar playing. And that was Song for Laura. And the brand new EP is called Let's Get Away. Before that, we had Alan Parker and Madeline Bell. That's What Friends Are For. Madeline Bell is so interesting. I mean, she's been around forever. She had some fame in the UK, maybe more than here, but, you know, she sang back up on You Can't Always Get What You Want, you know, the Stones. And so she's had quite the career. But anyway, the album is called The Voice of Soul. And before that, we had a tune actually off of the soundtrack to the movie Blue Crush that was called Destiny. And we started this set with the Joey DeFrancesco, a request going out to Dave. Pennies from Heaven. That was from the Falling in Love Again album. Okay, so now we're going to hear a little Pure Prairie League, Falling in and Out of Love. Thanks so much for listening to Raynard's Department Store with me, Tracy. It is 7:48. Hope you're having a good night. It's still raining here, but that's okay. Everything needs some rain.
1: Ready?